story he wrote to a colleague concerning his Symphony No. 3. Such thinking was very out of fashion for much of the 20th century, when classical music's intellectual class dismissed the idea of an underlying story as sentimental or even foolish. Arturo Toscanini insisted that for him, even Beethoven's Eroica symphony was just notes. Excellent notes, but nothing more.

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1: Massive tapestries of ideas and moods and impulses started becoming attractive, then compelling, and then indispensable. And so Mahler's posthumous elevation from oddball to master was actually fairly swift. Mahler originally envisioned the third along a clearly defined storyline and gave each of its six movements a programmatic title. While those images and individual movement titles evolved during the work's writing and survived as far as the final autograph, he ultimately had a change of heart and removed them just before publication. It was a late-game hedge against the attitudes of the day, which likely would have sneered at what it found as such silliness. Today, however, attitudes have changed a lot, and for modern audiences, those spurned titles are welcome guides to this symphony's appreciation, which begins with the god Pan welcoming in the summer and follows with five impressionistic scenarios, each retreating progressively further from everyday reality until the last movement ends the symphony with an ecstatic ode to love itself. Mahler envisioned that first movement, as it happens, as the first section of the symphony, and then the subsequent five movements as its second section, each individual movement a different variation on a theme. Movement two, subtitled What the Flowers in the Meadow Tell Me. The third, What the Animals in the Forest Tell Me. Followed by movement four, What Man Tells Me. Then What the Angels Tell Me in the fifth movement. And finally, for the last movement, What Love Tells Me. It's the fourth and fifth movements where the vocal forces are summoned. The fourth brings us a setting of words from Nietzsche's Also Sprach Zarathustra, the midnight song sung by the contralto, O Mankind, Take Heed. In the fifth movement, Mahler references his own earlier Est Sungen Drei Engel, Three Angels Sung a Sweet Air, from his Des Knaben Wunderhorn songs. In the last movement, though, the words are stilled. As conductor Bruno Walter said, for what language can utter heavenly love more powerfully and forcefully than music itself? Incidentally, because Mahler saw the first movement as essentially the symphony's first half, and because the length of this movement alone reaches 30, sometimes 40 minutes, we're expecting some applause after the conclusion of that first movement and the opportunity for the crowd here at the Schnitz to adjust themselves in their seats a bit, and then the second movement will proceed from there. And now, music director David Donsmeyer enters the stage here at the Arlene Schnitzer Concert Hall in downtown Portland to lead the Oregon Symphony in this performance of the Symphony No. 3 by Gustav Mahler here on SymphonyCast.

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0: Perhaps the greatest adagio written since Beethoven, raved one critic, another proclaiming it among the most sublime movements in all symphonic literature. And they were just talking about the finale of that piece. We've heard the Symphony No. 3 of Gustav Mahler. David Donsmeyer led the Oregon Symphony here at Arlene Schnitzer Hall, Portland, joined by contralto Jasmine White, singing those words of Nietzsche in the fourth movement, "O mankind, take heed." And the combined forces of the Pacific Youth Choir, Portland State University Chorus, and Oregon Repertory Singers in the fifth movement, with Mahler's resetting of his Song of Three Angels from his Deskenabend Wunderhorn. A magnificent spectacle of Mahler's longest work and the longest symphony in the standard classical repertoire here on SymphonyCast. Mahler was called back to the podium 12 times at the symphony's full premiere in 1902, and the local newspaper reported that this thunderous ovation lasted no less than 15 minutes. I imagine this ovation will last sometime itself here at the Schnitz in Portland. The first existing recording we know of this piece was made in 1947 by the BBC Symphony Orchestra, led by Sir Adrian Bolt. In the 1960s, Leonard Bernstein helped boost awareness and appreciation of this work as part of his passionate advocacy of Mahler's music, and he's largely credited with being the reason Mahler's Third has joined the ranks of Mahler's other symphonies in popularity here in America. I'm Steve Seal. That'll do it for our concert portion of this week's Symphony Cast with the Oregon Symphony, but stay tuned. We've got a bit more music still to bring you. As always, you can hear this week's program on our website, yourclassical.org/symphonycast. 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
3: Greetings, I'm John Andrews. This Sunday morning at 6, George M. Cohan salutes the Stars and Stripes. Heineken turns to flute performance. Boccherini is involved with smaller ensembles, and Edvard Grieg sends out wedding invitations. I'll bring joy to your Sunday morning radio. 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

Welcome back to Symphony Cast. I'm Steve Seal. This week, we're hearing from the Oregon Symphony, one of America's oldest symphony orchestras, and in fact, the oldest orchestra in the Western United States. Today, Austrian conductor David Dunsmeyer is the orchestra's music director, appointed in 2021. But from 1980 to 2003, James DePriest was the man credited with elevating the orchestra's profile to the high station it occupies today, while simultaneously blazing trails for African Americans in classical music as one of the 20th century's most well-known black conductors. The nephew of the great operatic contralto Marian Anderson, Maestro DePriest was a protege of both Leonard Bernstein as assistant conductor of the New York Philharmonic and Antal Doradi as associate conductor of the National Symphony Orchestra in Washington, D.C. During his 23-year tenure with the Oregon Symphony, he led the transformation of the ensemble from a small part-time orchestra to the nationally recognized force it is today. Here is James DePriest leading the Oregon Symphony in a performance of Don Juan by Richard Strauss on SymphonyCast.

0: We've heard Don Juan by Richard Strauss, the Oregon Symphony led by James DePriest on SymphonyCast. I'm Steve Seal. The Oregon Symphony was in the spotlight on this week's SymphonyCast with music of Gustav Mahler. 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I'm Steve Seal. 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
2: The father of the summer blockbuster, Steven Spielberg, is back with a new science fiction alien drama. 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
3: The symphony became the chief vehicle of orchestral music in the late 18th century, and from the time of Beethoven, came to be regarded as its highest and most exalted form. 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
5: I'm John DiLiberto, and you're hearing echoes from PRX. George Winson goes inside his piano, and Depeche Mode sing about their inner psychology. I've also got music for the future. That's an album by Lands. They're a duo out of Florida who have been crafting kind of a dream pop electronic sound that might remind you a bit of the Cocteau Twins. They're fronted by Rainier Woodard, and they have a new album.

Music for the Future by Lands. That's with two N's. I've got that coming up on Echoes with two E's. From his most recent album, Slow Flow and Dancer, here's Andreas Foehlenfighter with Up and Out.

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You're hearing echoes from PRX, and I'm John DiLibretto. Coming up, I've got music from The National off their latest album, The First Two Pages of Frankenstein, a track that features singer Phoebe Bridgers, who is all over the place these days. But let's start with George Winston. This is from his album, Night. He goes inside the piano. At the beginning of this track, it's called Wahine Hololio.

From their latest album, Opium, Secret Sky, the group comprised of mostly members of Lorena McKennitt's band, including cellist and singer Caroline Lavelle, Ride the Wind, the name of that track. That came out of Michael Whalen from his Echoes May CD of the month. It's called Our April Tigers. You can read my review of that recording on our website at echoes.org. And while you're there, check out the Echoes CD of the Month Club. You can get great albums like that every single month. Just go to echoes.org. Find out about the Echoes CD of the Month Club. You can also hear an interview with Michael Whalen along with Michael Brook and Jeff Oster, and that is up in the Echoes podcast. Before Michael Whalen, we heard The National, Your Mind Is Not Your Friend, featuring singer Phoebe Bridgers. That's from their new album, The First Two Pages of Frankenstein. And up at the top, George Winston from his latest Night. Coming up in the next half hour, I've got some Depeche Mode. It's all ahead as Echoes continues from PRX. Did you know about the Echoes app? 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
2: 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I'm John DiLibretto. Music by Tayo Ray ahead off the album Shattering Stimuli. But let's start with Olafur Arnalds going back a couple years. This is the title piece to his album, Remember.

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Tayo Ray from his latest album, Shattering Stimuli. Tayo Ray, of course, also known as Saul Stokes. And that came out of Depeche Mode, My Favorite Stranger, from their latest Memento Mori. Olaf Arnold up at the top. Coming up, I've got some music by Lands, a really interesting duo out of Florida. You can get a playlist for today's show on our website. That is at echoes.org. That playlist will have links to these albums and tunes. Once again, it's all at echoes.org. Here's some music by Hammock. This album was an Echoes CD of the Month back in February, which seems so long ago. It's called Love in the Void.

0: apps. The persona of James Chapman, Windows Open, from his all-electronic instrumental album, Counter Melodies, and that came out of Lands with Wheels in Motion from their new one, Music for the Future. And over the top, Untruth by Hammock. I'm John DiLiberto. Thank you for being with me in this first hour of Echoes today. If you want to get in touch with us, go to our website at echoes.org. We'd love to hear from you. Jeff Towns, the producer of the show. 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We're going to hear music from an icon in the next hour. I've got trumpeter John Hassell from a great album he released in 2005 called Marifa Street. It's composed of live performances that were then reconfigured in the studio. It's coming up in the next hour on Echoes from PRX.
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0: I'm John DiLiberto, and you're hearing Echoes from PRX. Coming up in this hour, music by Beach House off their Become EP. And we'll hear an electronic journey from Active Region off the album Horizon Dispatch. We've also got new music by Kat Duma. She started out playing violin, guitar, and studying operatic singing, but her music is all plugged in with a dream pop meets EDM sound.

cat, Duma, she's just released her debut album, Real Life. It gets surreal this hour on Echoes. You've been hearing Jeff Oster quite a bit lately on the new album from Michael Whalen. He's all over playing his flugelhorn. Here he is for one of his own recordings. This is Ibiza Sunrise, the Chris Coco mix.

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1: 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I'm Peter Dubois, and I hope you'll join me for this musical survey Sunday morning at 8 on WXXI Classical.

You're hearing echoes from PRXN. I'm John DiLiberto. Coming up, music from John Hassell and Kat Duma. But let's start with David Kahn.

What a trance-inducing piece there, Divine S.O.S. by John Hassell. It's off his album, Marifa Street, Magic Realism, Volume 2. Definitely miss John Hassell and his amazing trumpet playing. That came out of Kat Duma, Real Life, title track to her debut recording. And Philip Selway, the drummer from Radiohead, doing things that aren't drumming, singing and playing stringed instruments, the heart of it all. It's from his album Strange Dance. And over the top, David Kahn with Kirkufell. Coming up in the next half hour, we're going to be hearing some Beach House and Sky Moon, Maria. It's all ahead as Echoes continues from PRX. Did you know about the Echoes app? It's a way you can hear all kinds of music from the Echoes soundscape. You can dial up the Echoes podcast, listen to our live recordings, and check out what's coming up. 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

You're hearing echoes from PRXN. I'm John DiLiberto. Coming up, I've got some beach house, but let's start with the trio of Aruj Aftab, Vijay Iyer, and Shahzad Ismaili. This is from their album called Love in Exile.

From the EP Become, Beach House with American Daughter, and that came out of a really interesting trio. The singer was Aruj Aftab. She is from Pakistan. The pianist was Vijay Iyer. He is from America. And playing bass and doing some electronics, Shahzad Ismaili. His parents were from Pakistan, but I think he was born in America as well. This is from their album called Love in Exile. Very spacey recording. Coming up, I've got Active Region. You can get a playlist for today's show that you will find on our website. That is at echoes.org. Our playlists have links to these albums and tunes. It's all at echoes.org. From the album Dreaming Out Loud is Sky Moon Maria.

0: Some really nice sequencer-driven music there. Active Region from a new album called Horizon Dispatch. That was Into the Black, and that came out of Introvert by Sky Moon Maria. I'm John DiLiberto. Thank you for being with me in this hour of Echoes today. Jeff Town is the producer of the show. 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
0: On a slow flow, Echoes, new music by Nicholas Gunn from his single Thoughts of You. He's returned to his flute after a dalliance with synthesizers, which are still there anyway. We'll also hear from the Nashville Ambient Ensemble, which puts some country into their ambient soundscapes. I'm John DiLiberto, bringing it to you on Echoes from PRX.
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0: Let's head up the mountain. There's just something about mountains. They're big, sometimes they're monstrous. And that makes them majestic, mysterious, spooky, inaccessible. Except you can access it. You hike it, climb it, build a home in it. And that's where mountain culture comes from. And from mountain culture comes mountain music, dark and mysterious. Won't you join me for a hike up into the hills?
1: Live from NPR News in Washington, I'm Amy Held. Chants of "Take It Down" from crowds forming outside the Kennedy Center in Washington, D.C., hours after an appeals court cleared the way for a judge's order to remove Donald J. Trump from the outside of the Performing Arts Building. Crews are up on scaffolding at this hour, waiting to get to work. A federal judge has found only Congress can change the center's name. Trump says a peace deal with Iran is close. That's something he has repeated many times since launching the war in February. But Friday, Iran's foreign minister posted a deal has never been closer. And the prime minister of Pakistan, a mediator, says the two sides have agreed to wording of an agreement aimed at ending the war. But that terms dealing with Iran's nuclear program will be finalized during a 60-day period afterward. Oil has settled at its lowest price in months, after Trump once again promised that a deal with Iran is imminent. As NPR's Camila Domonoske reports, gas prices are also coming down.
2: Global crude oil prices were north of $100 a barrel for much of this conflict. The global benchmark for crude is now well under $90 and lower than it's been at any point since early March. That's largely because of hopes for a deal. The U.S. also says it's been helping some tankers move covertly through the Strait of Hormuz. Lower crude prices have helped ease pressure at the gas pump. The national average for regular gasoline is now $4.11 per gallon, down more than 40 cents from a month ago. Camila Domonoske, NPR News.
1: In Ohio, a group that organizes political activities for Democratic causes was raided by the FBI. From Ohio Public Radio, Joe Ingles has this report.
3: Ohio Organizing Collaborative board member Prentice Haney says FBI agents have searched premises and in some cases taken laptops and electronic devices as well as interviewed people who work with the organization.
4: There's no reason for over 100 agents to be knocking on the doors of everyday Ohioans, demanding and accusing people of voter fraud as if it was a witch hunt and scaring them with their children, following them in their cars to school and to work. I mean, this was a full-out assault. I mean, we haven't seen anything like this since Selma.
3: Haney says the people who were contacted by the FBI were told it was related to a case of voter fraud. The FBI has been contacted for comment. For NPR News, I'm Joe Ingles in Columbus, Ohio.
1: Tonight on soccer's biggest global stage, the U.S. beat Paraguay 4-1 in their first home World Cup in more than three decades. The stadium near L.A. was packed with tens of thousands of fans, many wearing red, white and blue and chanting USA. Their next game is Friday against Australia. This is NPR News. The same system that swept the Midwest, spawning tornadoes and knocking out power to hundreds of thousands earlier this week, has shifted eastward. The National Weather Service is calling for potentially severe thunderstorms from the mid-Atlantic to the northeast, the primary risk being damaging winds. Crews have been doing cleanup south of Chicago meantime after a strong line of storms did heavy damage there. California's attorney general has filed a lawsuit over a ballot measure that would upend one county's election system. From Jefferson Public Radio, Roman Battaglia reports parts of the measure directly conflict with state election law.
5: Shasta County in Northern California has a history of attempting to change how elections are run based on unproven claims of election fraud. Shasta County voters passed Measure B during the primary election earlier this month. It would severely restrict mail-in voting, require voters to show photo ID at the polls, and mandate that votes be hand-counted. California Attorney General Rob Bonta says the county doesn't have the authority to make such sweeping changes. Proponents of the measure declined to comment on the lawsuit, but they previously said the measure could be tweaked to fit existing law. Bonta is asking the courts for a swift decision because preparations for the November election will begin soon. For NPR News, I'm Roma Battaglia.
2: Gene Shalit, a longtime movie critic and arts reporter for The Today Show, has died at the age of 100. His family announced the death Friday in a statement to NBC News. Shalit joined Today as a contributor in 1970 and left in 2010, one of the last high-profile film critics on a major network. It's NPR.
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1: Edvard Grieg, right? The music to Peer Gynt. Well, there was enough Nordic folklore to go around that another composer named Hugo Alvain drew inspiration from the same kinds of characters. In this case, a young shepherdess being abducted by the mountain king and a jealous troll. I suppose one difference is, in this story, there's a mountain king and a troll, and in Peer Gynt, as of course you know, the mountain king is a troll. You know, subtle differences. Subtle like a troll. Here's Summer Rain from the Mountain King.

The Royal Stockholm Philharmonic performing Summer Rain from the Mountain King by Hugo Alvain. Well, if you're a parent, you know something about babies. They show up when they want to show up. Early, late, right on time. But it's generally up to them. They arrive in their own time. Creative work is the same way. You can't force it. The best you can do is gently suggest. And pretend like you're not suggesting. Gabriel Fauré found that out with his first piano quintet. He started it in 1887, set it aside, came back a few years later, set it aside, finished it in 1905. Right on time.

The pianist Jean-Philippe Collard with the Quatuor Perrinen, performing the Piano Quintet No. 1 by Fauré. We're headed to the Polish-Slovak border in 60 seconds.

The Tatra Mountains, as of course you know, it's a mountain range on the Polish-Slovak border. Here's some music from those mountains by Czech composer Vizislav Novak, performed by the Buffalo Philharmonic and led by the great Joanne Fileta.

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4: The Barbie movie, The Big Lebowski, Solaris. Perhaps an odd combination of movies to cluster together, but they all have something in common. This piece of music. It's music that helps underscore immense and dramatic moments in life. It entered the cinematic world more than 50 years ago, and it's coming up. I'm Melanie Renata. This is Music Through the Night.

This hour is entirely cinematic, so get comfy. From the film Cavalcade de Amor, here's the Reykjavik Wind Quintet with Darius Milhaud's Chimney of King René.

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That was nice. The Reykjavik Wind Quintet with Darius Milhaud's Chimney of King Rene. I'm Melanie Renata. This is Music Through the Night. The energy gets more dramatic with another cinematic work next.

There are three movements in Philip Glass's Oscar-nominated score for the film The Hours. The third and final movement carries the same title as the film. Here it's performed by violinist Gregory Harrington and the Janáček Philharmonic, Mark Shapiro at the podium.

Violinist Gregory Harrington and the Janáček Philharmonic for The Hours from The Hours Suite by Philip Glass. I'm Melanie Renata. This is Music Through the Night. In Stanley Kubrick's film 2001, A Space Odyssey, there's a scene that represents a monumental shift for humanity, a scene made more dramatic by the music chosen to play over it. The music solidified Kubrick's film as an icon, and the film solidified the music as a cinematic classic. That work? Also Sprach Zarathustra by Richard Strauss. Here it's performed by the Berlin Philharmonic.

0: Gustavo Dudamel conducting the Berlin Philharmonic for an iconic classic, Also Sprach Zarathustra, from Richard Strauss.
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2: On a Slow Flow echoes, a new music by Nicholas Gund from his single, Thoughts of You. He's returned to his flute after a dalliance with synthesizers, which are still there anyway. We'll also hear from the Nashville Ambient Ensemble, which puts some country into their ambient soundscapes. I'm John DiLiberto, bringing it to you on Echoes from PRX.
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0: This is a work of legends. Well, a work about a legend, a Welsh figure of strength and resilience, a queen who rejects expectations placed upon her and instead chooses her own path, her own destiny. Swaths of orchestral color will lead you from fierce conflicts to joyous celebrations. Let's journey together into this timeless myth later this hour. I'm Melanie Renata. This is Music Through the Night. How do stories and art survive the test of time? A lot of it is just luck. Oboist and conductor Albrecht Mayer refers to that luck as a blessing by the gods or fate. And in this case, Mayer himself played the part of fate when he uncovered this work, a precious oboe concerto from the 18th century Czech composer Jan Anton Kozelů. Here, Mayer conducts and performs the oboe solo alongside the Potsdam Chamber Academy.

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Albrecht Mayer conducting and performing the oboe solo with the Potsdam Chamber Academy for an oboe concerto in F major from Jon Anton Kozelu. I'm Melanie Renata. This is Music Through the Night. Thanks for sharing some of your very precious time and space with me during these dark hours. I hope you're ready for some adventurous dreaming. A legendary Welsh work in just a minute.

The four illustrations for the legend of Rhiannon from Grace Williams begins with immediate conflict, a vivid musical portrayal of rivalry, a battle over the love of Welsh goddess Rhiannon. But there's something about Rhiannon. She gives her love to who she pleases. She creates her own destiny. And you'll hear that in this work from Williams, performed by the BBC Philharmonic, John Andrews at the podium.

John Andrews conducting the BBC Philharmonic for the four illustrations for The Legend of Rhiannon from Grace Williams. After an adventure like that, you probably need something to settle down a little bit. Those glimmers of adventure do spark up here and there in this Notturno from Emily Meyer, but it's overall pretty soothing. Here's the Trio Viventi. I'm Melanie Renata. This is Music Through the Night.

0: A perfect piece for the dark hours of the night, Trio Viventi, with Emily Meyer's Notturno in D minor.
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2: 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I'm Kerry Fremkin. 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
0: Have you ever been at a concert and felt the buzz of energy that vibrates through the venue? Almost like the audience and performers are all riding the same wave. The premiere of this piece was like that. Intense. And invigorating, with composer Ludwig van Beethoven himself at the helm. Violently tearing his arms as he conducted, the orchestra matched his energy. The audience demanded more. So, you'll get the whole symphony later this hour. I'm Melanie Renata. This is Music Through the Night. Some orchestral excitement sandwiches something soothing this hour. The top bun of this musical treat is this Andante and Hungarian Rondo. It opens unassumingly, a gentle journey, and then you get a jolt of what's to come. From Carl Maria von Weber, here's the Sundsvall Chamber Orchestra and bassoonist Christian Davidson.

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bassoonist Christian Davidson and the Sundsvall Chamber Orchestra for Carl Maria von Weber's Andante and Hungarian Rondo. I'm Melanie Renata. This is Music Through the Night, your evening soundtrack. It's a little more ethereal. Next.

and one hand on your heart. Close your eyes and just breathe with this Notturno from Clara Schumann. Here's harpist Magdalena Hoffmann.

Would you like a minute for yourself? An opportunity to sit with the stillness of the night? If you'd like, place one hand on your stomach.

Harpist Magdalena Hoffman with a Nocturnal from Clara Schumann. I'm Melanie Renata. This is Music Through the Night. Thanks for sharing some time and space with me. During one of the most painful periods of his life, Beethoven was also deep in a creative streak. He was losing his hearing, dealing with yet another failed romance, and the man was broke. Maybe all that drama was the impetus for this vibrant and fiery piece, his 7th Symphony in A major. Here's the Saarbrücken Radio Symphony.

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0: Is there a place that feels like it's part of you? Like you simply wouldn't be you if you had never been there? Maybe it's a place where you fell in love. Perhaps a place that inspired you to make a life-changing decision. Or maybe it's a place that inspired your creativity. This piece of music was written to pay homage to all such places. It's called Lost Landscapes, and it's coming up later this hour. I'm Melanie Renata. This is Music Through the Night. Antonín Dvořák was once challenged to write a piece of music, but not just any music. He was challenged to create a set of variations on a seemingly impossible theme. He took the challenge and exceeded expectations, of course, and his symphonic variations were immediately well received. They were shelved for some unknown reason for over a decade, but when they were finally offered up to the public, yet again, they were warmly welcomed, yet again. Here they're performed by the London Symphony.

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Colin Davis conducting the London Symphony for Symphonic Variations from Dvorak. I'm Melanie Renata. This is Music Through the Night. A violinist is going to fill an orchestral piece with nostalgia. Next.

Think of a place you've been that filled you with a sense of awe and wonder. For Finnish composer Aino Juhani Rottavaara, he took notice of those spaces that he visited and held on to the feelings that they gave him. And then he put those feelings into music. In this work from Rottavaara, you will get a sense of the atmospheres of places as far away as Switzerland and Vienna to places closer to home, like New York and Massachusetts. It's a work called Lost Landscapes. Here's the Malmö Symphony and violinist Simona Lamsma.

Many awe-inspiring moments that composer Aino Yohani Rotavara experienced all roll into one orchestral piece called Lost Landscapes. That was the Malmö Symphony, violinist Simona Lamsma and Robert Trevino at the podium. I'm Melanie Renata. This is Music Through the Night, and this is a moment for you, the last of Franz Schubert's six musical moments, this one in A flat major, performed by pianist Maurizio Bellini.

0: The late, great pianist Maurizio Pollini with Schubert's sixth musical moment.
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0: Ah, love. It is a rebellious bird. And that is the full name of this aria, which you may know as the Habanera, from Georges Bizet's celebrated opera, Carmen. The opera was not so popular right off the bat. Society considered it far too scandalous and risque. But by its 10th birthday, it was hugely successful, and it produced some pretty enduring pieces of music. This full suite of Carmen, later this hour. I'm Melanie Renata. Stay with me.
5: Live from NPR News in Washington, I'm Windsor Johnston. Scaffolding and white tarps now cover part of the Kennedy Center's facade as a legal battle over the removal of President Trump's name from the building continues. The developments follow a series of setbacks for the administration, including its latest failed attempt to keep the signage in place. NPR's Frank Langfitt was outside of the venue when Washington, D.C., well into the night, where crowds of protesters also gathered.
6: People have been out here in front of the Kennedy Center for many, many hours, waiting to see the name Donald J. Trump taken down from the facade. And right now, it's well past midnight, so it's past the deadline that the court set, and there's a huge piece of scaffolding up there and a lot of workers, but they have yet to touch any of the letters. And the crowd is beginning to thin out. People have gotten very tired, and they've also gotten very frustrated.
5: It's NPR's Frank Langfitt reporting. The Kennedy Center filed a motion shortly before midnight requesting a 12-hour extension, saying that evening thunderstorms had delayed the process. A judge last month gave the venue a two-week deadline to remove Trump's name from the building, ruling that a change must be approved by Congress. Oil settled at its lowest prices in months on Friday amid the war in Iran. NPR's Camila Domonoske reports.
7: Global crude oil prices were north of $100 a barrel for much of this conflict. The global benchmark for crude is now well under $90 and lower than it's been at any point since early March. That's largely because of hopes for a deal. The U.S. also says it's been helping some tankers move covertly through the Strait of Hormuz. Lower crude prices have helped ease pressure at the gas pump. The national average for regular gasoline is now $4.11 per gallon, down more than 40 cents from a month ago. Camila Domonoske, NPR News.
5: The Justice Department has approved Paramount's acquisition of Warner Brothers Discovery. NPR's Emma Bowman reports the merger is raising questions about creative and editorial independence.
8: Paramount owns CBS, including CBS News. It's swallowing the much larger Warner, which includes HBO and CNN. The antitrust investigation into the proposed $110 billion merger found no threat to competition or consumers of film, broadcast television, or streaming. But several states, including California, still have antitrust concerns, and industry unions fear the loss of thousands of jobs. In a statement after the decision, Paramount said the deal would result in a stronger company better positioned to compete against dominant technology platforms and ultimately benefit both consumers and creators. Emma Bowman, NPR News.
5: This is NPR News in Washington. Shares of SpaceX jumped 19% in their Wall Street debut on Friday, pushing the company's market value to about $2.1 trillion. The surge also made founder Elon Musk the world's first trillionaire. Forbes estimates his net worth now stands at about $1.1 trillion. The Department of Corrections in Oregon is facing a class action lawsuit to end solitary confinement. Oregon Public Broadcasting's Conrad Wilson reports a group of prisoners say the state has violated the law.
9: Oregon's constitution prohibits the, quote, harsh, degrading, or dehumanizing treatment of prisoners. Yet according to the lawsuit, hundreds of adults in the state's prisons are held alone inside small windowless rooms, often for months. The state limits disciplinary segregation to 90 consecutive days. That's far longer than neighboring states, says Ben Hale, an attorney with the Oregon Justice Resource Center, which is representing the adults in custody.
10: Oregon has certainly become an outlier in the use of disciplinary solitary confinement, which in some ways is the most punitive.
9: State data show a recent upward trend of adults in custody held in solitary. The Oregon Department of Corrections says it's committed to safe and humane operations. For NPR News, I'm Conrad Wilson in Portland.
5: The U.S. men's national team opened its World Cup campaign with a 4-1 win over Paraguay last night. Forward Ricardo Pepi scored twice as the Americans took control early in the game. The victory gives the U.S. an early boost in the tournament. The Americans face Australia next week. I'm Windsor Johnston, NPR News in Washington.
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12: I'm Melanie Renata. Thanks for being with me this morning. There is a really unique and emotive piece coming up in just a minute. Well, more like 10-ish minutes. It's one that combines strings, a piano, and a vibraphone. I don't want you to miss it, so stay close. A powerful little piece here first from one of history's best flute players and composers for the flute, Franz Doppler, a Hungarian pastoral fantasy performed by flutist Jean-Pierre Rampal and the Tokyo Concert Orchestra.

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flutist Jean-Pierre Rampal and the Tokyo Concert Orchestra for a Hungarian pastoral fantasy from Franz Doppler. The energy slows down here, but quickly expands through a slice of Arash Safayan's fourth concerto for piano and vibraphone. Here's the Zürich Chamber Orchestra, pianist Sebastian Nauer, and Pascal Schumacher with the vibraphone.

A choral prelude from a concerto for piano and vibraphone from contemporary composer Arash Safayan. I'm Melanie Renata. You and I are gonna get a little old school in just a minute.

20th century Russian composer Alfred Schnittke really appreciated the sound of the great 18th century composers. He gave a nod to Bach here in his bright work called Suite in the Old Style. Here it's performed by the Moscow Virtuosi.

Vladimir Spivakov conducting the Moscow Virtuosi for a suite in the old style from Alfred Schnittke. I'm Melanie Renata. Thanks for being with me this morning. You and I are off to the opera next.

In this suite from Georges Bizet's opera Carmen, you're going to hear six arias, two of which are some of the best-known arias in the entire world of opera. The arias have proliferated pop culture for more than a century, so even if you don't know them, you know them. They were probably lodged into your consciousness at birth. Here's Bizet's Carmen Suite No. 2, performed by the London Symphony Orchestra.

0: Neville Mariner conducting the London Symphony for Georges Bizet's Carmen Suite No. 2.
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Imagine a symphony that unfolds completely, all in less than 10 minutes. No repeats, no excess, just pure, concentrated energy. Well, that's this. Before Haydn became the father of the symphony, before his time with the Esterházy family, he was experimenting, working unbeknownst to him on shaping the form that would define his legacy. This, his second symphony, offers a glimpse into those early experimental days. It's coming up. I'm Melanie Renata. Stay with me.

0: Live from NPR News in Washington, I'm Windsor Johnston. Crowds of protesters gathered outside the Kennedy Center last night ahead of a court-ordered deadline for the facility to remove President Trump's name from the building. The lawsuit was filed by Ohio Congresswoman Joyce Beatty, who argued that only Congress has the authority to change the name of the performing arts venue.
1: Last time I checked, it was only members of Congress that voted on the $257 million. And someone actually said that in the board meeting, as they gave him credit for absolutely everything.
0: Scaffolding has been erected in front of the building, with a section of the facade now covered in white tarps. The developments follow a series of legal setbacks for the administration, including its latest failed attempt to keep the signage in place. President Trump says the U.S. military has killed the alleged leader of a Venezuelan gang. John Otis reports the White House says he was involved in drug smuggling and human trafficking.
2: Trump announced on social media that the U.S. Southern Command had carried out a, quote, swift and kinetic strike that executed Hector Rustenfort Guerrero Flores, also known as Nino Guerrero. He was the leader of Tren de Aragua, a Venezuelan gang that branched out to become a multinational crime organization by recruiting Venezuelan migrants. Tren de Aragua eventually expanded to the United States, where it carried out a wave of robberies and is suspected in the shooting of two New York police officers. The president's social media post included a video showing a projectile destroying a building, though it was unclear where the attack took place. For NPR News, I'm John Otis.
0: Early primary voting begins in New York today. Bruce Kahnweiser reports officials are urging residents who vote by mail to do it soon.
3: For decades, at least, Americans believed that the day they dropped a letter in the mail was the day it was postmarked. Tax returns mailed on April 15th were postmarked that day. Early voting ballots dropped in the mail on Election Day were postmarked that day, but no more. Late last year, the Postal Service announced that mail would not necessarily be postmarked the day it was mailed. As a result, election officials in New York are urging voters who plan to cast a mail-in ballot to do so well ahead of the June 23rd primary. Democratic Governor Kathy Hochul is running unopposed for a new term. Her Republican challenger, Nassau County Executive Bruce Blakeman, is also running unopposed. For NPR News, I'm Bruce Kahnweiser.
0: Oil prices fell by more than 3% this week, their lowest level since early March. Gas prices are also easing. The national average for a gallon of regular is down about 40 cents from a month ago. This is NPR News. Team England is dealing with an unexpected setback ahead of its opening World Cup match. Police say equipment was stolen from a team van in Kansas City, where the English squad has been training. Greg Eklund reports.
4: The equipment was being shipped from West Palm Beach, Florida, where England had been holding a preliminary camp. According to the Daily Mail in the UK, boots belonging to England captain Harry Kane and midfielder Jude Bellingham were among the stolen items. The Kansas City police have acknowledged the theft in a statement and arrested two people. England is one of four nations with a World Cup team base in the Kansas City area, but the only team among the four that isn't playing a match in Kansas City. England is scheduled to play their first match on Wednesday in Arlington, Texas, against Croatia. For NPR News, I'm Greg Eklund in Kansas City.
0: The United States beat Paraguay in its first World Cup game on Friday. The Americans will face Australia next week. A federal judge is refusing to block plans for a UFC event on the White House lawn Sunday. The lawsuit was filed by the nonprofit Public Integrity Project. The group argued the event violates federal law. White House attorneys call the challenge meritless, saying the fight would be no different than any other public events held in the nation's capital. Court documents submitted by the Trump administration show the UFC events this weekend will cost the fight promoters more than $60 million. I'm Windsor Johnston, NPR News in Washington.
5: 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Other contributors include the estate of Joan B. Kroc, whose bequest serves as an enduring investment in the future of public radio and seeks to help NPR produce programming that meets the highest standards of public service in journalism and cultural expression.
0: A very good morning to you. It's 6 past the hour. I'm Melanie Renata. Thanks for being here. There is no reason behind the title of this work, other than the fact that Maurice Ravel thought it sounded nice. Indeed, Pavane for a Dead Princess does give you a sense of the energy that you can expect in this piano solo. Here's pianist Angela Hewitt.

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pianist Angela Hewitt with Pavan for a Dead Princess from Maurice Ravel. The gentleness of that work gets thrown to the wind here as you are basically tossed into the start of your day. I hope you're ready. It's the prelude to an orchestral suite from Swedish composer Alfrida André. Here is the Stockholm Symphony.

The Stockholm Symphony with the prelude to the Fridtjof Suite from Swedish composer Alfrida Andre. I'm Melanie Renata, and there is an operatic overture from Thomas Arne coming in to help you greet your day with confidence. Next.

the Capellia Savaria with the Artaxerxes Overture from Thomas Arne. The power of that work gets balanced out here with Jean Sibelius's Karelia Suite. It's a musical telling of the history of the Finnish province of Karelia. Here is the Helsinki Philharmonic.

cellist and conductor, and Helsinki native Susanna Malki, leading the Helsinki Philharmonic there for a deeply Finnish Karelia suite from Jean Sibelius. I'm Melanie Renata with a vibrant and concise symphony coming up for you next.

When you want a little symphonic action, but you don't have a lot of time, just turn to this lively symphony from Franz Joseph Haydn, one of the shortest of his more than 100 symphonies, his second in C major, coming in at just over 9 minutes. Here's the Philharmonia Hungarica.

0: Antal Doráty conducting the Philharmonia Hungarica for Franz Josef Haydn's Second Symphony. I'm Melanie Renata. Thank you for sharing some of your very precious time and space with me this morning. Be sure to be good to yourself today, and be good to your neighbor too, okay?
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3: It's so simple, those three notes on the trumpet, but they were revolutionary in 1800. The addition of valves opened up the entire range of the instrument. The biggest breakthrough in trumpet technology on full display in Joseph Haydn's Trumpet Concerto. That's on the next performance today from APM.
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5: Let's be honest, the entire concept of a lecture is enough to make your eyes water. A good conversation is much better. Franz Josef Haydn set the blueprint for an entire era when he drafted his first string quartet. His Opus 1, number 1 quartet earned the nickname The Hunt. You'll hear why later this hour with the Hagen Quartet performing it. I'm Vernon Neal. Let's start with some reflection at the keyboard.
0: Live from NPR News in Washington, I'm Windsor Johnston. A white tarp now covers scaffolding outside the Kennedy Center in Washington, D.C., where a legal battle has been playing out over the building's new signage, which bears President Trump's name. According to the New York Times, crews began working to remove Trump's name overnight, just hours after the center requested a 12-hour extension of a court-ordered deadline. The Times says one of its photographers was able to peek through the tarp and saw one of the letters being removed. Earlier this year, the Kennedy Center's Trump-aligned board voted to add the president's name to the venue. The move sparked a lawsuit filed by Democratic lawmakers who argue only Congress has the authority to change the center's name. The Washington National Opera has filed a lawsuit against the federal government. The complaint alleges that the Kennedy Center owes the orchestra more than $17 million in donations. NPR's Isabella Gomez Sarmiento reports.
6: The WNO's lawsuit accuses the Kennedy Center of wrongfully withholding several years' worth of donations and contributions. The Opera and Performing Arts Center ended their long-term affiliation earlier this year. In the complaint, the WNO states that the opera's funds were managed by the Kennedy Center, but that they were supposed to remain two separate legal entities. The opera claims it has been trying to collect the funds for over 5 months to no avail. In a statement shared with NPR, the Kennedy Center says the opera had a deficit. It calls the lawsuit meritless and says it plans to pursue a countersuit. Isabella Gomez Sarmiento, NPR News.
0: SpaceX had a banner day on its stock market debut on Friday. NPR's John Bruich reports it made Elon Musk the world's first trillionaire.
7: SpaceX broke records with its IPO, raising $75 billion. And when the shares traded on the NASDAQ, demand was strong. The stock opened up 11% from the IPO price and ended the day up more than 19%, making SpaceX one of the biggest companies on Earth by market cap. Some experts say it's overvalued, though. The company has a unique toehold in rocketry and satellite communications, and it's also involved in artificial intelligence. But it lost $5 billion last year and another $4 billion in the first quarter of this year. SpaceX doesn't lack for ambition. It wants to put people on Mars. But its path to profitability is unclear. John Ruwitch, NPR News.
0: Only about 21 countries in the world have a GDP over the trillion-dollar mark. The U.S. and China lead the way. The president of Cuba has announced economic reforms to attract investment and involve Cubans abroad in the economy. The announcement comes amid a severe economic crisis with power outages and shortages. The U.S. tightened oil supply restrictions on the island in January. This is NPR. Anthropic says it will disable its latest AI models known as Fable 5 and Mythos 5. The move came after the White House ordered the company to suspend the use of the models for use by foreign nationals, citing national security concerns. It marks the government's biggest step to date to restrict access to the most advanced AI models. The FBI is warning FIFA World Cup fans not to fly drones around stadiums, festivals, and other event locations. Host cities, including Atlanta, are establishing temporary flight restrictions. Lily Oppenheimer from member station WABE in Atlanta reports.
8: Waves of green jerseys erupted into cheers across Atlanta as Mexico beat South Africa in the first match of the World Cup on Thursday. Thousands turned up at fan fests, including at the city's downtown Centennial Olympic Park. But the FBI says during all the partying, at least three people had their drones seized. The FBI warns the park is now one of several temporary flight restriction areas, or TFRs. The FBI's Marlo Graham warns drones have become a nationwide security concern during the World Cup.
9: Violations can result in criminal fines up to $100,000, 1 year in prison, and seizure of your drone.
8: Graham says you should always check TFRs on the Federal Aviation Administration website before you fly. For NPR News, I'm Lily Oppenheimer in Atlanta.
0: I'm Windsor Johnston, NPR News, in Washington.
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5: 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But Mikhail Glinka preferred to drop a brick, a proverbial brick, right onto the gas pedal. He wrote the opera to this, the overture to this opera that you're about to hear, to function as this kind of never idling, just high speed orchestral engine. James DePriest conducts the Malmö Symphony Orchestra. Here's the overture from Mikhail Glinka's Ruslan and Ludmila.

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James DePriest and the MoMA Symphony Orchestra. That was the overture from Mikhail Glinka's Ruslan y Lyudmila. This next number starts with a blast of country air and the calls of a hunt. Franz Josef Haydn built his first string quartet around these outdoor horn calls to give the piece its famous nickname, The Hunt. The Hagen Quartet performs it.

The Chase, Haydn's String Quartet number 1, performed by the Hagen Quartet. In a second here, we'll take another journey, but this time out to the Basque Country.

The Basque Country has a musical identity completely on its own. And Gabriel Pierne wanted to capture that hyper-local heartbeat rather than stick to standard French concert styles. Here's Juanjo Mena with the BBC Philharmonic Orchestra.

the run mucho suite number 2 from Gabriel Pierney, performed by the BBC Philharmonic Orchestra under Juanjo Mena. You know, some pieces don't need a massive orchestra to make a point. They just need a great melody and just a little bit of breathing room. Kind of like this next piece from Florence Price. It's her Summertime Waltz. Michael Clark is at the keyboard.

Florence Price's Summertime Waltz, performed by Michael Clark at the piano. We'll pick up the pace a little bit with an operatic overture that ends with the most famous can-can dance in history.

classical opera can sometimes feel a little too serious, maybe kind of sensitive even. Offenbach wrote Orpheus in the Underworld specifically to prove you wrong. Violinist Angel Dubeau leads the chamber ensemble La Pietà. Here's the overture from Orpheus in the Underworld.

0: Every time I hear that finale, all I can think about is the Bluey episode. If you're a parent, you know what I'm talking about. The overture from Orpheus in the Underworld, Angel Dubois, leading La Pietà.
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3: It's time for another installment of our periodic survey of new and recent releases of sacred choral and organ recordings. We'll celebrate these recordings on the next with heart and voice, including music of Marc-Antoine Charpentier, Eleanor Daly, Daniel Nags, and others. I'm Peter Dubois, and I hope you'll join me for this musical survey Sunday morning at 8 on WXXI Classical.
4: It's so simple, three notes on the trumpet. But those three notes were revolutionary for the trumpet in 1800. Until then, the trumpets had no valves, which meant they could only play notes that were fairly widely spaced, especially down low. Three low notes together on the trumpet? Unthinkable, impossible. Until Joseph Haydn wrote this concerto. He was taking full advantage of the latest in trumpet technology, and it was a revelation. From APM, American Public Media, this is Performance Today. I'm Valerie Kaler. Coming up, trumpeter Sebastian Berner plays the revelatory concerto by Haydn.
5: Live from NPR News in Washington, I'm Windsor Johnston. The U.S. military says it shot down several Iranian drones as they were heading toward the Strait of Hormuz. NPR's Carrie Khan reports both the U.S. and Iran say they're seeing progress in signing a preliminary peace deal.
6: In a post on social media, the U.S. Central Command says Iran launched what it called multiple one-way attack drones to strike commercial ships in the vital waterway. U.S. forces shot all the drones and that, quote, traffic flow through the strait continues unimpeded, according to CENTCOM. Meanwhile, Iran's foreign minister posted on social media that a deal had, quote, never been closer to being reached. Pakistan's prime minister also signaled that a deal was nearly finalized. A senior Trump official also confirmed to reporters that the two sides were close, but added a bit of caution, saying most in Iran want to sign the deal, but, quote, not everybody, adding that Iran's system is very complicated. Carrie Khan, NPR News, Tel Aviv.
5: A federal judge has issued a preliminary injunction blocking the Trump administration's nearly $2 billion anti-weaponization fund. As NPR's Ryan Lucas reports, the court said the move was necessary.
7: At a court hearing on a lawsuit challenging the fund, U.S. District Judge Leonie Brinkema said the public statements from DOJ officials that the department was abandoning the fund were not sufficient. She noted that President Trump continues to publicly support the fund and that the government has refused to formally declare under oath that the fund is indeed dead. Judge Brinkema therefore issued a preliminary injunction blocking the fund, but she gave the Justice Department 1 week to provide a clear, unambiguous declaration under penalty of perjury, signed by the acting Attorney General and the U.S. Treasury Secretary, that the fund will not move ahead. If it does so, the judge said she will likely dismiss the lawsuit. If the government does not do so, then the case will move forward. Ryan Lucas, NPR News, Alexandria, Virginia.
5: Stocks seesawed this week, but all three major indexes ended higher. NPR's Scott Horsley reports Wall Street's not the only place where prices are going up.
8: The week was marked by a couple of eyebrow-raising inflation reports. Consumer prices in May were up 4.2% from a year ago. That's the biggest annual increase in more than 3 years. Wholesale prices jumped more than 6%. Investors are concerned that stubborn inflation will prevent the Federal Reserve from cutting interest rates anytime soon. Fed policymakers hold their next rate-setting meeting next week. SpaceX blasted off as a public company on Friday. The record-setting IPO raised tens of billions of dollars to help bankroll the company's ventures in spaceflight and artificial intelligence. For the week, both the Dow and the S&P 500 index rose about 2/3%, while the NASDAQ climbed 0.7%. Scott Horsley, NPR News, Washington.
5: This is NPR News. Shares of SpaceX jumped 19% in their Wall Street debut on Friday, pushing the company's market value to about $2.1 trillion. The surge also made founder Elon Musk the world's first trillionaire. Forbes estimates his net worth now stands at about $1.1 trillion. Heat can be dangerous for pregnant women. A new study looks at how certain proteins inside a pregnant body respond to heat and how that can affect both mother and fetus. NPR's Alejandro Barunda reports.
9: One way bodies deal with heat stress is to ramp up the production of molecules called heat shock proteins.
10: Fundamentally, their job is to protect the cell.
9: That's Carrie Breton. She's an environmental epidemiologist at Washington University in St. Louis. She says that's extra important during pregnancy when feeling too much heat can affect both mother and fetus. The new study in environmental science and technology shows that heat exposure ramped up the amount of protective heat shock proteins in most pregnant women's blood. But some women who developed lots of the proteins ended up having their babies early. It's a hint about why some pregnant people might be more sensitive to heat than others. Alejandra Burunda, NPR News.
5: Oil prices fell by more than 3% this week, their lowest level since early March. Gas prices are also easing. The national average for a gallon of regular is down by about 40 cents from a month ago. The U.S. men's national team opened its World Cup champion with a 4-1 win over Paraguay last night. The Americans next faced Australia next week. This is NPR News.
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12: 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I'm Valerie Kaler. On the way, one of the sparklingest concertos ever, from a concert in Frankfurt, and a quick hop to visit a New York venue where they're just as excited to teach music as they are to perform it. Right now, we're about to hear music by American composer Carlos Simon. He grew up in Atlanta, Georgia. His dad was a pastor in the African-American Pentecostal church. At the age of 10, Carlos started playing piano for church services. He didn't know how to play the piano. He just taught himself. He knew the songs, the hymns, the spirituals. It was just a matter of figuring out how to transfer the music in his head to his hands. In 2022, to celebrate what he called the fabric of social gatherings in Black American communities, he composed an orchestral study about dance. He stirs up the sound and spirit of a charismatic worship service. He pays tribute to the percussive jazziness of tap dancing and the graceful, well-mannered waltz at a cotillion ball. The first dance is called Ring Shout. Carlos Simon described a ring shout as an ecstatic, transcendent religious ritual, a circular stomping shuffle, defiantly celebratory. Ring Shout, Waltz, Tap, and Holy Dance, four Black American dances by Carlos Simon. Thomas Sundergaard conducts the Minnesota Orchestra.

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0: Holy Dance, the final movement of Carlos Simon's Four Black American Dances. He asked the orchestra to half-improvise near the beginning of that movement, evoking the murmuring sounds of spirit-filled worshipers speaking in tongues, praying and singing in an unknown spiritual language. Carlos Simon grew up in the African-American Pentecostal church, where the worship services could be exuberant, soulful singing from choir and congregation alike, full-voiced affirmations from those folks in the pews, and possibly speaking in tongues. Holy Dance from Four Black American Dances by Carlos Simon. The first three were Ring Shout, Waltz, and Tap. Thomas Sundergaard conducted the Minnesota Orchestra in that concert at Orchestra Hall in Minneapolis. In a moment, dance music, but just for listening. This is Performance Today from APM.
1: 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Good morning. The weather is going to be warm and sunny today in Rochester. But if you live in Panyin, there's a concert happening at 4:30 p.m. today, Declarations and Desires, a concert of original music featuring two all-original concert music pieces at the First Baptist Church of Panyin. 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
1: The name Rob Capello might ring a bell for a longtime PT listener. Back when the show was located in Washington, D.C., Rob hosted a recurring segment called What Makes It Great for more than a decade. I gotta tell you, I still think about his granular, loving, brilliant exploration of Stephen Sondheim's Son in the Clowns. Rob Capello has continued to present the program as a concert series. And in January of this year, he teamed up with pianist Orly Shaham for a deep dive into the music of Chopin. One of the things he said from the stage was that Chopin grew up hearing these Polish dances, the mazurka, the polonaise, hearing the music, dancing the steps, but he does not quote any actual Polish songs or dances in his own compositions. He internalized the gestures and the structures and, quote, combined them with his own musical language. Chopin took what he needed and invented the rest. We don't have Rob Capello's remarks on tape to share, but we do have Orly Shaham's performance from that event. She's playing Chopin's Mazurka in A minor, Opus 17, number 4.

Orly Shaham with a Chopin Mazurka from a concert at the Kauffman Center in New York. We've got one more piece from that performance, another Polish dance, a Polonaise. Caveat, Chopin's heroic Polonaise is more for listening than for dancing.

0: Frédéric Chopin's Heroic Polonaise. Former P.T. Young artist Orlisha Hamm at the piano for that performance at Merkin Hall in New York's Kauffman Music Center. In a moment, better trumpeting through technology. 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
0: We're about to hear a concerto that sounds pretty straightforward to our 21st century ears, but when it was first played in 1800, it was a game changer. Until then, the trumpet had no valves. It was basically just a long tube of brass coiled up, with a mouthpiece at one end and a bell at the other. It could really only play a few notes well or quickly. The invention of trumpet keys and valves meant that for the first time, the trumpet could play any note up and down its entire range. Joseph Haydn wrote a concerto for that brand new keyed trumpet, and let's hear it from a concert in Frankfurt, Germany. Alain Altinoglu is leading the Frankfurt Radio Symphony Orchestra, and Sebastian Berner, the ensemble's principal trumpeter, is the featured soloist. This is the Trumpet Concerto in E-flat Major by Joseph Haydn.

The Trumpet Concerto in E-flat Major by Yusuf Haydn. Alain Altinoglu conducted the Frankfurt Radio Symphony Orchestra. The orchestra's principal trumpeter, Sebastian Berner, was out in front for a change. He was the featured soloist in that performance at the Old Opera in Frankfurt. Sebastian Berner has been principal trumpet of the Frankfurt Radio Symphony Orchestra since 2022. He fills in as principal and solos with other European ensembles throughout the concert season. This summer, Berner will spend a bit of time as principal trumpet of the Lucerne Festival Orchestra. He'll also be sharing his passion and skills through master classes at many festivals. Trumpeter Sebastian Berner.

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3: A story of love, courage, and freedom. Beethoven's Fidelio is a celebration of the human spirit and the triumph of justice over oppression. His only opera has all that we love about Beethoven with its uniquely powerful music. 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
0: Pianist Vadim Kolodenko is passionate about music, but that does not necessarily mean he likes to talk about it. In fact, he'd rather let the music do the talking.
5: I truly believe that most of music is self-explanatory. Sound can tell more things than we can imagine.
0: Kolodenko says that in addition to letting the music speak for itself, he's learned how to allow himself to be inspired anew each time he plays a piece, even if he's played it 1,000 times. From APM, American Public Media, this is Performance Today. I'm Valerie Kaler. On the way, Vadim Kolodenko's inspired Beethoven speaks for itself from a concert in Minnesota.
6: Live from NPR News in Washington, I'm Windsor Johnston. The U.S. military says it shot down several Iranian drones targeting commercial ships in the Strait of Hormuz hours after both sides indicated they were inching toward a peace agreement. NPR's Deva Shivaram reports a senior administration official told NPR the agreement could be finalized in the coming days.
7: The official, who was not authorized to speak publicly, says the U.S. and Iran are about 80 to 85% of the way to an agreement, but nothing is finalized. The U.S. official says the deal would reopen the Strait of Hormuz and end the blockade there, and it would end Iran's nuclear program and work on a performance-based model with incentives for Iran.
6: It's NPR's Deepa Shivaram reporting. The Justice Department has given its seal of approval for allies of President Trump to merge two Hollywood titans, Paramount and Warner Brothers Discovery. But as NPR's David Folkenflik reports, it's likely not the end of the story.
8: The $111 billion deal would put Paramount Pictures and Warner Brothers Studios under the same roof. Same for HBO and Paramount Plus, CBS and CNN. The Justice Department cited the major streamers, that's Netflix, Amazon, and Apple, in saying competition wouldn't be hurt in Hollywood, and neither would consumers. Trump has said he wants the deal to go through so CNN would be run like CBS News. The new editor-in-chief at CBS has had a rocky go. Her brief tenure has been marked by crisis and accusations of ideological bias. Trump's pick as head of the Federal Communications Commission has signaled he's likely to approve the deal, too. But authorities in the UK and Europe are still reviewing it. And several Democratic states' attorneys general are investigating. They may sue to block the merger. David Folkenflik, NPR News.
6: The U.S. has won its opening game of the FIFA World Cup, beating Paraguay 4-1. NPR's Becky Sullivan reports from Los Angeles. It was a historic night for the American team.
9: The goals came early and often for the U.S. The first came in the 7th minute. An own goal deflected off the foot of a Paraguayan defender. Then came not one, but two goals by striker Falarin Balogun, the New York-born Londoner making his World Cup debut. It was a dreamy night, he said afterward. Finally, substitute midfielder Gio Reyna knocked in a goal in extra time. Four goals is the most the U.S. has ever scored in a World Cup game, and Balogun's brace is the first time an American has scored twice in a World Cup game since the very first tournament in 1930. Next up for the Americans is a match against Australia next Friday. Becky Sullivan, NPR News, Los Angeles.
6: Anthropic says it will disable its latest AI models. The move came after the White House ordered the company to suspend their use by foreign nationals, citing national security concerns. It marks the government's biggest step to date to restrict access to the most advanced AI models. This is NPR News. The United Nations says foreign aid cuts are threatening to reverse years of progress fighting the HIV epidemic. NPR's Jonathan Lambert reports.
10: Over the last several decades, HIV infections and AIDS-related deaths have been on the decline worldwide. Last year, there were 1.2 million new infections and just over 500,000 deaths, according to a new UN AIDS report. Those are record lows, but that global picture could be fuzzier because of funding disruptions to surveillance programs. HIV testing dropped sharply by up to 22% in countries with very high HIV levels. Additionally, almost 40% fewer people were taking oral HIV prevention medication in 2025 compared to the previous year. That could lead to more infections in the future, the agency says. The number of people on HIV treatment ticked up slightly, however, suggesting countries are having some success in responding to the funding cuts. Jonathan Lambert, NPR News.
6: A federal judge is refusing to block plans for a UFC event that's set to take place on the White House lawn on Sunday. The lawsuit was filed by the nonprofit Public Integrity Project. The group argued the event violates federal law. White House attorneys called the challenge meritless, saying the fight would be no different from other public events held in the nation's capital. Court documents submitted by the Trump administration show the UFC events this weekend will cost the fight promoters more than $60 million. I'm Windsor Johnston, NPR News in Washington.
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0: From APM, American Public Media, this is Performance Today. I'm Valerie Kaler. Glad to have you here for today's musical adventures and discoveries. Let's kick things off with a PT debut. Miho Hazama, rising conductor and composer, who works predominantly in the intersection between classical and jazz. She studied classical composition in Tokyo, and then she got a master's degree in jazz composition from the Manhattan School of Music. Hazama leads her own jazz chamber group called M-Unit, based in New York. She's also the chief conductor of the Danish Radio Big Band and holds conducting posts with the Metropole Orkest in the Netherlands and the Norwegian Radio Orchestra. As a composer, Hazama finds there's no significant difference in writing jazz or classical music. Each style simply requires her to write meaningful notes on the paper. Oh, is that all? Let's drop in on a recent concert in Berlin. Miho Hazama is leading the Berlin Radio Symphony Orchestra in her own composition, Dom Justo's Faith.

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From a concert at the Broadcasting House in Berlin, a piece called Dom Justo's Faith by Japanese composer Miho Hazama. She was also conducting there in that performance with the Berlin Radio Symphony Orchestra. About the inspiration behind the music, Dom Justo Takayama was a Catholic feudal lord and samurai who lived in Japan in the mid-16th century. It was a time of significant anti-Catholic sentiment, and Dom Justo was caught up in the middle of it. There is not nearly enough time to tell his whole story here. Baptized as a child, but as a young adult, disenfranchised from his church because of his samurai status. But when Dom Justo was 20, he fully redevoted himself to Christianity, gave up everything he had. He was exiled to Manila, where he died due to illness 2 months later. In the past few decades, Dom Justo has been beatified and is currently under review for canonization, being considered for sainthood. Dom Justo Takayama, the inspiration for the piece we just heard, Dom Justo's Faith by Miho Hazama.

0: A little later this hour, we'll hear a piece written by one of Miho Hazama's students, Michael Dudley. Just ahead, Whistling Past the Graveyard with Beethoven. This is Performance Today from APM.
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0: In 1802, Beethoven wrote a letter to his brothers. It was full of frustration, despair, loneliness, pain, and a stubborn belief in the power of art, his art. It reads very much like the kind of note one might leave behind before ending it all. Beethoven did not take his own life, nor did he send that aching confessional to his brothers. It was found in his papers after his death, 25 years later. We know it today as the Heiligenstadt Testament. Maybe just the writing of it helped him square his shoulders and carry on. Whatever the case may be, that year, 1802, a remarkably fertile one for Beethoven. He finished so much music, a symphony, a concert overture, a set of three sonatas for violin and piano, two sets of variations, and a set of three sonatas for solo piano. The first of these three, in G major, is whimsical, almost silly. There's a ka-chunk, ka-chunk, ka-chunk theme that happens over and over, and it suggests a pianist who can't quite make their right and left hands work together. And then, miraculously, it flows into this meticulous cascade of right and left coordination. Beethoven maintains this winking good humor all throughout the piece. Whistling Past the Graveyard, maybe? Pianist Vadim Kolodenko would have nothing to say about that. Not a fan of talking about the music he plays. He likes to let it speak for itself. So I'm happy to take one for the team and say these words here, and let Mr. Kolodenko allow the music to tell its own story.

0: Beethoven's Piano Sonata No. 16 in G major, the first of a set of three published as his Opus 31. Vadim Kolodenko gave that performance at McAllister College in St. Paul, Minnesota, during a concert presented by the Frederick Chopin Society. The Chopin Society has been sharing outstanding piano recitals with the Twin Cities community since 1984. While there's often a Chopin piece on any given recital, the repertoire spans three centuries of keyboard music. It's always a pleasure to share their performances here on PT. You can revisit Vadim Kolodenko's performance anytime you like over the next month. 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In a moment, that sinking feeling. 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
2: 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I'm Kerry Fremkin. 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
0: Have you ever experienced that gut-dropping feeling that something bad's going to happen? At the end of 2019, American composer Michael Dudley had a feeling that they were about to experience an immense loss, felt an urge to prepare emotionally for whatever that impending difficulty might be, and they wanted to understand their own grief process. Dudley started writing a piece of music, and then the pandemic hit. And then civil unrest broke out across the country. And Dudley experienced personal losses due to the gun violence epidemic. All the grief Dudley felt, they put into this music. It begins with a depiction of winter, which gives way to warmer days over the course of 8 minutes of music. This is Prayer for Our Times by Michael Dudley. The Sphinx Virtuosi gave this concert in Clemson, South Carolina.

0: a piece called Prayer for Our Times by Michael Dudley. Michael Dudley began writing that piece in the winter of 2019 and continued writing through the pandemic and the months of national unrest in 2020 as a way to explore their grief. About the piece, Dudley writes, "If I were to offer a message of prayer, let it be that we learn to not hide our sorrow from loss and instead recognize grief as a necessary part of the process for growth." Prayer for Our Times by Michael Dudley. The Sphinx Virtuosi gave that concert at Clemson University in Clemson, South Carolina, presented by the UTSI Chamber Music Series. 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As companies navigate global supply chain challenges, GEP works to help business optimize value and reduce risk through procurement and supply chain strategy consulting services and its AI-native platform, GEP Quantum Intelligence. And by Revenue, providing working capital for businesses whose cash flow is holding them back. Approvals based on revenue, not credit, and funds available in a day at getrevenued.com. I'm Valerie Kaler. 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
5: From the studios of All Classical Radio in Portland, Oregon, this is The Score, now celebrating 20 years of music in the movies. I'm Edmund Stone. We watch movies for lots of reasons. Stress relief, empathy and connection, cognitive stimulation, or just a drop of dopamine, the neurotransmitter that makes us feel good. Today on The Score, I've curated a collection of films that I think are movies you should see at least once in your life. It's an assortment of amazing entertainment, including The Princess Bride, Coco, Dune, Black Panther, and more. American writer F. Scott Fitzgerald is considered one of this country's most influential novelists. Unique among his stories is The Curious Case of Benjamin Button. It follows the tale of a man who experiences life backward. He is born old and infirm, and is an infant when he dies. Along the way, he experiences life with all its joys and sorrows, interwoven with the intricate relationships of the people in his life, including Queenie, his adoptive mother, Daisy, whom he falls in love with when she is a child and he is old, and his biological father, who abandons him at birth. Composer Alexandre Desplat earned an Oscar for his score to the 2008 film,

some of Alexandre Desplat's Academy Award-winning score to the 2008 film The Curious Case of Benjamin Button. The F. Scott Fitzgerald short story explores time, youth, and mortality. Screenplay writer Eric Roth adapted and updated the famous story. The movie version still preserves Fitzgerald's wry questions about how age and identity affect the way we live our lives, and the importance of both. What makes a movie great entertainment? The storyline? The dialogue? The actors? Maybe the special effects? Being able to relate to the characters and their challenges is also a major ingredient of that recipe. Case in point, Back to the Future from 1985.

Marty McFly is an ordinary 1980s guitar-playing, skateboard-riding kid. His parents are hopelessly nerdy. His siblings are losers. School is boring, and the principal has a grudge against him. His best friend, Doc Brown, is a mad scientist. When Brown accidentally sends Marty back in time to when his parents were teenagers, you've got the setup for an utterly charming film. It's perfectly written, for laughs, if not for great science, and it simply makes you feel good. If you were a teen in the mid-1950s or mid-1980s, you are definitely going to relate to it. If you weren't, well, hop in your time-traveling DeLorean and set the flux capacitor for fun. Alan Silvestri wrote the memorable score.

0: some music from 1985's Back to the Future, composed by Alan Silvestri. The film launched multiple sequels and launched Michael J. Fox into international stardom. Now, a generation or so later, it's just as much fun to watch, especially if your parents were teenagers in the 80s. Movies based on books are always popular, and their cinematic recreations stand the test of time as great stories. P.L. Travers' famous book about a magical nanny, Mary Poppins, was first published in 1934. It has remained a perennial favorite for children and, no doubt, for nannies ever since. She resisted turning her creation into a movie, however, and didn't like it when Disney did make it. Everyone else, though, seemed to love it. Musicals were all the rage in the 1960s, and Mary Poppins had some of the most beloved stars, if the worst accents, with Julie Andrews and Dick Van Dyke. The legendary Sherman Brothers, Richard and Robert, wrote the whimsical score.
1: Jim, Jiminy, Jim, Jiminy, Jim, Jim, Cheree, a sweep is as lucky can be. Jim, Jim.

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Though I spends me time in the ashes and smoke. In this sore wide world, there's no happier bloke. Chim-

is the chimney sweep world, when there's hardly no day, nor hardly no night. There's things off in shadow.

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some music from the 1964 musical Mary Poppins, penned by Richard and Robert Sherman. The story of the magical nanny remains popular for many reasons: the music, the animation, and the beloved actors. On a personal note, it is one of my favorites too. The Oscar-nominated actress Hermione Baddeley played Ellen, the maid to the Banks family, in the film. In real life, I was Hermione's valet and driver when I first arrived in Hollywood. She took me in when I had nowhere else to go, and she was kind and generous and supportive. In other words, practically perfect in every way. Let's look at another film based on a wildly popular book, this one from the horror genre turned comedy. In 1974, director Mel Brooks made Young Frankenstein, filmed entirely in black and white. It spoofed the Mary Shelley story, the characters, and the genre to great effect. Peter Boyle played the monster. Marty Feldman was Igor, that's Igor, and Gene Wilder portrayed the grandson of the infamous Victor Frankenstein. Oh, sorry, that's Frankenstein. The film features a period score by Brooks' longtime composer, John Morris.

Transylvania Lullaby, composed by John Morris for Mel Brooks' Young Frankenstein from 1974. It's a perfect comedy with great casting, unforgettable one-liners, and a great score. According to Hollywood legend, on the last day of filming, Mel Brooks found Gene Wilder scribbling in a corner of the studio. "I've got some more ideas for scenes," Wilder said. Mel put a hand on his shoulder and said, "It's over, Gene. We're done." Wilder replied, "But Mel, I don't want it to end." You just might feel the same way too. I'm Edmund Stone, creator, host, and producer of The Score. Today, we're celebrating 20 years of The Score with this, the fourth of a five-part series I call Must-See Cinema. We love a mystery. The genre has found a very happy home in film. The first mystery was The Murders in the Rue Morgue, written by Edgar Allan Poe in 1841. This established the prototype of the brilliant, eccentric amateur detective who solves mysteries through deductive reasoning. We've been hooked on whodunits ever since. Rian Johnson wrote and directed Knives Out in 2019, an ensemble film of wildly charismatic actors led by Daniel Craig as the gentleman detective Benoit Blanc. A mystery writer is celebrating his 80th birthday amongst his dreadful children and grandchildren, who have all been living off of and sometimes embezzling the fortune he amassed through his successful writing career. He's found dead the next morning. Everyone has a motive, an opportunity, and a means. Watching Daniel Craig as Blanc sort through the web of lies to unravel the case would make Poe smile. Nathan Johnson wrote The Score.

some of the soundtrack from the first Benoit Blanc detective film, Knives Out, from 2019, composed by Nathan Johnson. The film is a wonderful detective story with extremely engaging characters and actors. Writer-director Ryan Johnson said that one of his greatest challenges in making this movie was to convince studio executives that the genre wasn't antiquated. Knives Out revitalized whodunits. It's to die for. Guillermo del Toro is a master of his craft. He is a true auteur with a hands-on approach to exquisite production design carved straight from his fertile imagination. His 2006 film, Pan's Labyrinth, is a masterpiece. It juxtaposes the harsh brutality of war with the gothic fairy tale lair of the labyrinth. Every scene is meticulously constructed with an attention to detail that confounds the senses. The viewer is left to wonder if the story's young heroine, Ophelia, is imagining the labyrinth and the formidable tasks imposed by Pan as a metaphor for the war, or is experiencing it in reality. Javier Navarrete wrote the score.

Music by Javier Navarrete from the 2006 Guillermo del Toro film Pan's Labyrinth. The music, the blending of fairy tale horror with the real horrors of war, and the exquisite sets make this movie worth watching several times. The core lesson of the film, that disobedience in the face of tyranny is a virtue, and maintaining one's morality and empathy is the ultimate triumph, make Pan's Labyrinth even more relevant today than when it came out 20 years ago. Still to come on the score, enjoy works from the delightful animated film Coco, Rob Reiner's classic tale The Princess Bride, and more. Thank you for joining me in this, the fourth of a five-part celebration of the 20th anniversary of the show, Must See Cinema. Amazing entertainment. I hope you're enjoying this episode. If you are, then please like and share it with family and friends on your favorite social media. You can also send me your comments directly at Edmund, that's E-D-M-U-N-D, at thescore.org. I'd love to hear from you. 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

When Frank Herbert penned his epic novel Dune in 1965, it struggled commercially, but was critically celebrated in the science fiction community, winning the prestigious Hugo Award and the inaugural Nebula Award. Since then, Dune has grown into one of the best-selling and most influential science fiction novels in history. Its cinematic journey, however, has been fraught with challenges. The complex tale that spans years and galaxies was considered unfilmable. In 2021, director Denis Villeneuve changed that. The story of Paul Atreides, who would become a leader of planets, was given stunning world-building and scale. The almost mystical eco-messaging of the film is painfully relevant today. Villeneuve brought together an exceptional cast. The pounding, atmospheric, Oscar-winning score by Hans Zimmer used unique instrumentation to create an otherworldly viewing experience that demands to be heard in a theater. Let's sample some of that now.

Hans Zimmer's ethereal music to Dune from 2021. Brilliantly directed, designed, cast and scored, the movie is must-see entertainment for fans of the books, or fans of extraordinary filmmaking. Another movie that created its own astonishing world is Black Panther from 2018. Based on the comic books, the movie imbued the characters with depth, ditching clichés and donning outstanding costumes and dazzling special effects. The mystical land of Wakanda is made real, a place that is both supremely sophisticated and futuristic, while also honoring a rich past filled with tradition and lore. The film garnered a jaw-dropping 280 industry nominations and 115 wins, including 3 Oscars, Best Production Design, Best Costume Design, and Best Original Score for Ludwig Göransson.

Oscar-winning music by Ludwig Göransson to Black Panther from 2018. Göransson immersed himself in West African musical traditions to write a score that captured the sound of Wakanda. He travelled to Senegal to collaborate with local musicians like Baba Mal. His score combined the authentic African rhythms and traditional instruments such as talking drums and the Fula flute with a 92-piece Western orchestra and a 40-member choir. There is much more to Black Panther than any other superhero film, and it can be enjoyed again and again. I'm Edmund Stone, creator, host, and producer of The Score. Today, it's part four of our five-part celebration of two decades of this program, with films that are amazing entertainment. Pixar prides itself on storytelling over technology. One of its most vibrant films, both in style and in story, is Coco from 2017. The tone and outlook of the film is refreshing and engaging. It's about Miguel, a music-loving boy whose family has banned music from their lives ever since his great-great-grandfather apparently abandoned his wife and little girl, Coco, to follow his dreams of stardom. Miguel just wants to play his guitar and ends up in the land of the dead and has to find his way out while solving a family mystery along the way. Based on Mexican folklore and the traditions surrounding the Day of the Dead, it's packed with skeletons galore, stunning color palettes, and a fantastic score by Michael Giacchino.

That was Crossing the Marigold Bridge and Department of Family Reunions from Michael Giacchino's score to 2017's Coco. Giacchino sought authenticity in the music and crafted one of his most sprightly scores for this touching and funny film. As a fan of movies and their music, you've likely seen the next film on this lineup of amazing entertainment. If you haven't, then allow me to quote the character of Grandfather as he gives his grandson some of the highlights. It's filled with fencing, fighting, torture, revenge, giants, monsters, chases, escapes, true love, and miracles. It's one of the finest films ever crafted by Rob Reiner, based on one of the most popular children's books of our time, The Princess Bride by William Goldman. Mark Knopfler wrote the score.

some of Mark Knopfler's music to the beloved film The Princess Bride from 1987. It's a charming, witty story that never fails to bring a smile and lift the spirit. I suggest you watch it as many times as you wish. And speaking of lifting the spirit, the Pixar film Up will raise your spirits and more. Carl Fredrickson, the cranky old man whom we meet in the opening scene, is about to be carted off to a retirement home. But he has other plans. Having been a balloon man all his life, he has decided to hitch his house to thousands of helium-filled balloons and float off to Paradise Falls, a place he and his beloved late wife Ellie yearn to go all their lives. Russell, a tenacious young wilderness scout, is inadvertently whisked away with Carl and his house, and the pair run into all kinds of adventures, colorful creatures, and dastardly villains. The audience is gently given meaningful life lessons, such as don't wait for someday, embrace unexpected connections, and it's never too late. Michael Giacchino created a score with themes and motifs in the great tradition of composers, from Korngold to Williams.

0: From the beautiful waltz that depicts Carl and Ellie's life together to the sinister overtones of the villain, all the music in Up, created by Michael Giacchino in 2009, paints the kind of musical picture that can be enjoyed on its own, the hallmark of all great film soundtracks. And accompanied by the dazzling Pixar animation, it's a perfect combination for a perfect film. You've just heard music from a few of the films I personally consider must-see cinema, amazing entertainment. There are thousands of wonderful films out there, films that can make you laugh and cry, that stir the soul and send the spirit soaring. If you've already seen them, you know how the arts of movie making and movie music can make not just amazing entertainment, but amazing memories that you may want to visit again and again. If you haven't seen these films, then you have some real treats ahead of you. Thanks for joining me on this cinematic adventure as we celebrate 20 years of the score. Let's do this again, soon. The Score is a production of All Classical Radio in Portland, Oregon. 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The Score's executive producer is Fred Child. Production assistance is provided by Warren Black, Dylan Bodnarik, and Todd Dolanik. For more information about our show, visit us at thescore.org. And don't forget to follow us on your favorite social media. I'm your producer and host, Edmund Stone. Let's do this again soon.
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3: A story of love, courage, and freedom, Beethoven's Fidelio is a celebration of the human spirit and the triumph of justice over oppression. 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Fidelio from the Vienna State Opera. 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
4: I'm Elliot Forrest, and it is my pleasure to welcome you to the next broadcast of the radio series from the Chamber Music Society of Lincoln Center. David Finkel and Wuhan Artistic Directors. Now in its 56th season, the Chamber Music Society is one of the world's leading chamber music presenters. 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
7: 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So it's a mystery to me why this symphony is not recognized as one of the greatest symphonies of all times.
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4: Here's co-artistic director David Finkel with more.
8: During the 1940s, in Nazi-occupied France, a concert series on the outskirts of Paris was organized by a group of composers who resisted the aggressive artistic censorship of the time. Olivier Messiaen's ambitious work for two pianos, Vision de la Main, 7 ecstatic meditations on Bible verses from Genesis to Revelation, was composed for that concert series. He performed it himself along with his student, the young pianist Yvonne Loriot. She played the virtuosic and rhythmically complex first piano part, while the second, Messiaen's part, was a bit less difficult but no less important, as he gave himself the main melodies in a number of striking cadenzas. At the premiere, critics were astonished that Messiaen's music was able to sustain the audience's interest and involvement for over 45 minutes, a testament to the depth of feeling and sincere religious belief that this composer poured into his music. It is very reassuring to think that Messiaen was able to produce such a hopeful work, filled with gratitude, during those dire times. As an encore, we end today's program with a simple Song Without Words in E Major by Felix Mendelssohn, played by Anne-Marie McDermott.
4: Thank you, David. Messiaen's Vision de la Main has been described as 7 vast musical frescoes. Later in his life, Messiaen said, "God being present in all things, music dealing with theological subjects can and must be extremely varied. I have therefore tried to produce music that touches all things without ceasing to touch God." And now, from the Chamber Music Society of Lincoln Center, here are pianists Michael Brown and Orion Weiss to perform Vision de la Main by Olivier Messiaen.

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2: 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I'm Kerry Fremkin. 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
0: I'm Elliot Forrest, and now here is pianist Anne-Marie McDermott to tell us about the final work on today's program.
4: The Mendelssohn Song Without Words, Opus 19, Number 1, is in E major and really encompasses so much intimacy, lyricism, and soulfulness. There is no text to this song without words. The meaning is expressed through the musical character and through the texture. E major is such a wonderfully open, friendly key signature, and then you have this gorgeous melody that kind of floats above the accompaniment.

We just heard pianist Anne-Marie McDermott with the song Without Words in E Major Opus 19B No. 1 by Felix Mendelssohn and a performance from the Chamber Music Society of Lincoln Center. That concludes our program for today. Join us for our next Chamber Music Society broadcast for Russian Requiems, a program that features a touching number of Rachmaninoff's All-Night Vigil and Tchaikovsky's towering elegiac piano trio in A minor. Here's a preview.

0: Just a sample of the music you'll hear on next week's broadcast. I'm Elliot Forrest. Thanks so much for listening. 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
1: A story of love, courage, and freedom, Beethoven's Fidelio is a celebration of the human spirit and the triumph of justice over oppression. His only opera has all that we love about Beethoven with its uniquely powerful music. Fidelio from the Vienna State Opera. I'm Lisa Flynn, and I hope you'll be listening.
2: 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It is a mix of sun and clouds right now. 78 is the temperature. A beautiful June day in store for you with sunshine and highs of 86 for today. Tonight, lows of 66 with increasing clouds. The outlook for Sunday is for showers likely, highs of 82 on Monday, mostly sunny, highs 72. It is 12 noon.

The music of Henry Purcell here on Classical 91.5, played by the City of London Sinfonia, Richard Hickok's director, Crispian Steele Perkins' trumpet. That was the trumpet overture from The Indian Queen. Good afternoon. I'm Marianne Carberry. Glad for your company on this beautiful June afternoon. As we turn next to this by Arturo Marquez, this is the Danzon No. 2. Gustavo Dudamel leads the Simón Bolívar Youth Orchestra of Venezuela.

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1: Two, as played by the Simón Bolívar Youth Orchestra of Venezuela under the direction of Gustavo Dudamel. At 12:14 in the afternoon, I'm Marianne Carberry, glad for your company this afternoon. Lots of events happening in the area, including right here in Rochester at the Dryden Theater. A matinee happening at 2. It's actually a roundtable at the Dryden called Lose Yourself Number 2. For the first time ever, students of the L. Jeffrey Selznick School of Film Preservation at the Dryden are curating a series. Based on an exercise in class, the students have been tasked with choosing a film based on the theme Lose Yourself. You're invited to observe the steps to obtain a print, clear rights, write the text for the screening, provide an introduction for the film, and participate in a post-screening discussion. It's all happening today at 2 at the Dryden. RBTL is presenting Suffs, the touring musical, a Tony Award-winning musical. It's being performed at West Hare Auditorium at 2 and 7:30. About the brilliant, passionate, and funny American women who fought tirelessly for the right to vote. That's at 2 and 7:30 today. There are matinee and evening performances tomorrow as well. And at the Little Theater, it's Teenage Wasteland, inspired by an unconventional teacher, a group of teenagers in upstate New York in the early 1990s, make a student film and uncover a vast conspiracy. 30 years later, they revisit their film and confront the legacy that is transformative. That's at 3 this afternoon at the Little. Just some events from the calendar for you. More to come on in that area. But right now, the Horn Concerto No. 4 by Mozart with the Swedish Chamber Orchestra. Nicholas McGeegan is the director. Alec Frank Gemmel is the hornist.

0: Mozart's Horn Concerto No. 4 with the Swedish Chamber Orchestra, Nicholas McGeek, and the director, Alec Frank Gamill, the hornist.
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2: A story of love, courage, and freedom. Beethoven's Fidelio is a celebration of the human spirit and the triumph of justice over oppression. His only opera has all that we love about Beethoven with its uniquely powerful music. Fidelio from the Vienna State Opera. I'm Lisa Flynn, and I hope you'll be listening.
0: That's coming up at 1 o'clock today right here on WXXI, mostly sunny, or mix of sun and clouds, 78 on our way to a high of 86 for today with lots of sunshine in the forecast. I'm Marianne Carberry with this music by Chopin. This is his Rondo. Daniil Trifonov, rather, is joined by Sergei Babayan. Music by Chopin for two pianos on WXXI.

Music by Chopin here on WXXI Rondo, as played by Daniil Trifonov and Sergei Babayan. The music of Chopin for two pianos from Classical 91.5 and 90.3. A few more events from the calendar for you. Declarations and Desires is a program happening at the First Baptist Church of Penyan at 4:30 today, presented by Paul H. Gaston and Ryan C. McNally. An afternoon of original music, all original concert pieces. Ryan McNally will present American Dream, a vocal and instrumental retelling of the American Revolutionary War based on writings of George Washington and more. Paul Gaston presents Rolling the Dice, a multi-movement musical series outlining the ebbs and flows of an imperfect relationship. That's at 4:30 at the First Baptist Church of Penyan. At the Little Cafe tonight at 7 o'clock, it's the Mid-Century Modern Jazz Quartet playing straight-ahead jazz music from the 1940s through the 60s in Little Cafe from 7 until 9. And the classic film Blazing Saddles is being screened at the Dryden tonight at 7:30. And the Company Theater presents A Streetcar Named Desire, 28 Lawn Street at 7:30. Now we turn next here on WXXI to this music by Bedrich Smetana. This is from his large collection of tone poems, Mavlast, My Country. This is The Moldau, in a recording featuring the Los Angeles Philharmonic, led by Andrei Previn.

0: The Moldau by Bedrich Smetana here on Classical 91.5 and 90.3 as performed by the Los Angeles Philharmonic under the direction of Andre Previn. That is music by Bedrich Smetana.
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3: Hi, I'm Brenda Tremblay, inviting you to hear Andrea Stauss conduct the RPO in Dvorak's Sixth Symphony.
4: The slow movement, for me, is more beautiful than the slow movement of any other Dvorak symphony. So it's a mystery to me why this symphony is not recognized as one of the greatest symphonies of all times.
3: Don't miss the opening concert in a new season from the RPO.
0: That's coming up Monday night at 8, right here on member-supported public radio, WXXO-FM and HD1 Rochester, and WXXY-FM Houghton. I'm Marianne Carberry. It's currently mostly cloudy, 78. They're saying lots of sunshine for this afternoon with highs of 86. Tonight, lows of 68 with increasing clouds and rain on the way for Sunday with highs of 82. The time right now is 1 o'clock.

A story of love, courage, and freedom, Beethoven's Fidelio is a celebration of the human spirit and the triumph of justice over oppression. Beethoven found the collaborative nature of opera difficult, but the one and only opera he left us has all that we love about him with its powerful, emotional, and moving music. We'll hear right from the beginning with the overture's stirring melodies and thunderous chords setting the stage for the journey ahead. Hello, I'm Lisa Flynn. We're back at the Vienna State Opera, and Beethoven's singular masterpiece of music and drama is coming right up. Fidelio opens in 18th century Spain. The prison governor, Don Pizarro, leads a reign of terror, and innocent citizens are often his political victims. Florestan fights to end this tyranny, but ends up in Pizarro's prison. His friends believe him dead, and only his wife, Leonora, has not given up on him. Suspecting that Florestan has been imprisoned, she disguises herself as a man under the name of Fidelio and enters service as a guard with the jailer Rocco. Meanwhile, the gatekeeper, Iachino, longs for Rocco's daughter, Marcellina. She has been indifferent to him ever since Fidelio arrived at the prison. Rocco is very pleased with his new assistant and hopes Fidelio and Marcellina will be married. Then Don Pizarro appears. The king's minister has learned of his abuse of power and hopes to catch Pizarro with a surprise visit. Pizarro sends one of his guards to watch for the minister's arrival. He then decides that Florestan must be eliminated as soon as possible. Rocco refuses to commit murder, so Pizarro decides to carry out the deed himself. But first, the jailer must dig him a grave in the dungeon. Fidelio asks Rocco to allow the prisoners out for a while in hopes of seeing Florestan. Full of joy, the prisoners enjoy the warm spring sun. Fidelio looks in vain for a familiar face. To her dismay, she learns of Rocco's latest task and asks to help him in the dungeon. Pizarro then orders the prisoners to return to their cells. In order of vocal appearance, we'll hear Daniel Jens as Iachino, Katrin Zukowski as Marcellina, as Rocco, Tarek Nazmi, Malin Bistrom is Leonora Fidelio, and Christopher Maltman is Don Pizarro. The Vienna State Opera Orchestra and Chorus are conducted by Franz Welser-Möst. Here now is Act 1 of Ludwig von Beethoven's Fidelio.

zerfallenen Zisterne bereiten wir die Drohne.

Prison guards usher the prisoners back to their cells as they sing a farewell to the warm sunshine. We've heard Act One of Ludwig van Beethoven's Fidelio from the Vienna State Opera. In the cast were Malin Bistrom as Leonora Fidelio, Christopher Maltman as Don Pizarro, Tarek Nazmi as Rocco, Daniel Jentz as Jacchino, and Katrin Zukowski as Marcellina. Franz Welser-Most is leading the Vienna State Opera Orchestra and Chorus today. He is the current music director of the Cleveland Orchestra, and he served as general music director of the Vienna State Opera from 2000.

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1: 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I'm Alec Baldwin. 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
2: 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At 2:16 in the afternoon, we have a mix of sun and clouds. 81 is the temperature. We're expecting lots of sunshine for this afternoon with highs of 86. For the overnight lows, 66 with increasing clouds. Showers are likely for Sunday with highs of 80 degrees. Again, 81 degrees currently in Rochester at 2:16.
3: Beethoven has only one complete opera in his massive trove of music. Over 9 years, he struggled with Fidelio due to his inexperience with operatic writing. Poor timing also played a part. The 1805 premiere took place just days after French troops occupied Vienna. By 1814, after multiple revisions, the last version was published, and it's the one commonly used today. As Act II begins, a weakened Florestan is pondering his fate in a dungeon. His situation seems hopeless, and he's consoled only by the knowledge that he tried to fight injustice. In an ecstatic vision, he imagines that he's transported to heaven by an angel with the face of Leonora. Rocco and Fidelio arrive to dig a grave. Florestan learns that he's in Don Pizarro's prison and wants to send word to his wife in Seville. Leonora, disguised as Fidelio, now knows for certain that the man before her is her husband. As a last wish, Florestan asks for wine and bread, which Rocco consents to. Rocco then signals to Pizarro, who enters with a dagger ready to kill Florestan. Fidelio jumps in front of the prisoner, crying, "First kill his wife," as she pulls out a pistol and aims it at Pizarro. A trumpet is heard, signaling the arrival of the king's minister. Pizarro rushes out in fear of being arrested, and Leonora and Florestan fall into each other's arms. The people and the prisoners welcome the minister Don Fernando in front of the palace. He pronounces a general amnesty for the prisoners and recognizes Florestan as his old friend long supposed dead. Leonora is then allowed to release him from his chains, and Pizarro is arrested. As the opera ends, the jubilant crowd cheers for the reunited couple. In Act Two, we'll hear David Butt Philip as Florestan, Malin Bistrom as Leonora Fidelio, Tarek Nazmi as Rocco, as Don Pizarro, Christopher Maltman, as Don Fernando, Simon Ostrazdas, Katrin Zukovsky is Marcelina, and Daniel Jens is Iachino. Our soloists, as well as the Vienna State Opera Chorus and Orchestra, will be conducted by Franz Welser-Möst. Here now is the final act of Ludwig von Beethoven's Fidelio from the Vienna State Opera.

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0: You've just heard a complete performance of Ludwig van Beethoven's Fidelio from December 2025 at the Vienna State Opera. In the cast were Malin Bistrom as Leonora Fidelio, David Butt Philip as Floriston, Tarek Nazmi as Rocco, Christopher Maltman as Don Pizarro, Daniel Jens as Jacchino, Katrin Zukowski as Marcelina, and Simonas Strasdas as Don Fernando. Franz Welser Most led the Vienna State Opera Chorus and Orchestra. Next week, we're off to another major opera destination, La Scala in Milan, to hear Lady Macbeth of Mtsensk by Dmitri Shostakovich. Ricardo Chailly will lead the chorus and orchestra. Daniel Goldberg is the producer of the WFMT Opera Series, thanks to Rebecca Nystedt and the WFMT Operations Team. Our executive producer is Roger White. Today's program comes from a partnership with the European Broadcasting Union and Bavarian Radio. And I'm Lisa Flynn. Thanks for listening. 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
2: Hi, I'm Brenda Tremblay, inviting you to hear Andrea Staus conduct the RPO in Dvorak's Sixth Symphony.
3: 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So it's a mystery to me why this symphony is not recognized as one of the greatest symphonies of all times.
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4: 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Hazy sunshine, 81 degrees currently, on our way to maybe a predicted high of 86 for today. For the overnight lows of 66 with increasing clouds, Sunday will bring a chance of showers, highs around 80 degrees, and for Monday, highs of 72 under mostly sunny skies. I'm Marianne Carberry. It's 3:23.

On Classical 91.5 and 90.3, that is music by Enrique Granados. That is from Goyescas. That was Los Recuerdos, or Flattery, as played by Charlotte Hu. 3:33 in the afternoon, and this is WXXI and WXXY. I'm Marianne Carberry, so glad for your company. Coming up, Concierto de Aranjuez, that's in just a little while. But first, some music by Rafe Vaughan Williams. This is his Fantasia on Greensleeves, performed by the Kansas City Symphony Orchestra, Michael Stern conducting.

0: Michael Stern led the Kansas City Symphony and Fantasia on Greensleeves by the British composer Rayfon Williams. Here on Classical 91.5 and 90.3, bring us to 22 minutes now before 4 o'clock.
1: Kung Fu revenge thriller The Furious is now playing at the Little. After a man's daughter is kidnapped by a criminal network and the corrupt police are unhelpful, he sets out on a rampage to find her along with a journalist ally. Fueled by a furious vengeance, the unlikely duo ruthlessly fight against the kidnappers in this martial arts showdown. Showtimes for The Furious at thelittle.org.
0: I'm Marianne Carberry. Thanks for your company this afternoon. Here is music by Joaquin Rodrigo, the Spanish composer, his Concierto de Aranjuez, in a recording with the Naples Philharmonic under the direction of Eric Kunzel. David Russell is the guitarist.

0: That's music by the Spanish composer Joaquin Rodrigo, his Concierto de Aranjuez, in a recording with the Naples Philharmonic under the direction of Eric Kunzel. David Russell was the guitar soloist. 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
1: I'm Edmund Stone, host of The Score. 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
0: That's coming up at 6 tonight right here on WXXI. Partly cloudy right now, 81. For the overnight lows, 66 with increasing clouds. A good chance of showers on Sunday, highs 80. The outlook for Monday, lots of sunshine, highs getting up to 82. Again, right now, 81 degrees at 4:02.

Earth Song by the American composer Frank Ticheli, who wrote the words and music. It was played or performed here by the Atlanta Master Chorale, led by Eric Nelson. 4:06 in the afternoon on this Saturday. I'm so glad to be with you, sharing classical music. And our next selection is music by Johann Sebastian Bach, his Concerto for Keyboard, Suite 1055, with the Australian Chamber Orchestra led by Richard Tognetti. Angela Hewitt is the pianist.

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0: Pianist Angela Hewitt has joined the Australian Chamber Orchestra, Richard Tognetti, the director, in a keyboard concerto, Schmieder 1055 by Johann Sebastian Bach. 4:20 in the afternoon on this Saturday, June the 13th. I'm Marianne Carberry, and coming up, some great classical music ahead, including next, the Mother Goose Suite by Maurice Ravel. Stay tuned.
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2: On the next Arts of Space, a neo-shamanic techno-tribal journey with music by Steve Roach, Byron Metcalf, Terra Ambient, Chad Kettering, TUU, and more. I'm Stephen Hill, a program called Dream Tracker on the next Arts of Space.
0: Tune in for Hearts of Space Sunday evenings at 10 o'clock. 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

The splendid music of French composer Maurice Ravel, his Mother Goose Suite, in a recording with the Philharmonic Orchestra led by Geoffrey Simon. 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
3: 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I'm Alec Baldwin. 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
0: 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So events from the calendar for you. At the Little Cafe tonight, it's the Mid-Century Modern Jazz Quartet from 7 until 9. They play straight-ahead jazz from the period known in design circles as Mid-Century Modern, roughly the 1940s through the 60s, including such composers as Miles, Monk, Mingus, Gershwin, Porter, and so much more. That's tonight from 7 until 9. Music with a Modern Jazz Quartet, a free event in the Little Cafe at the Little Theater. At the Dryden Theater tonight, a screening of Blazing Saddles at 7:30, Mel Brooks' third feature and his first box office blockbuster, which turns the Western upside down and inside out. That starts at 7:30, Blazing Saddles at the Dryden tonight. Also tonight, the Company Theater presents A Streetcar Named Desire by Tennessee Williams. It will be performed starting at 7:30, the address 28 Lawn Street. At the Skaneateles Library and the Great Lakes Guitar Society, they will present a guitar concert at 7:30 in the Skaneateles Library, an evening of classical guitar and cello featuring Colin Holloway and Brian Gladbaugh. That's all coming up tonight at 7:30 in Skaneateles. Just about 5 o'clock and we have 82 degrees under mostly clear skies. For the overnight, increasing clouds, low 66. The outlook for Sunday, a good chance of rain with highs of 80 degrees. And for Monday, a beautiful day, mostly sunny, highs around 72. You're tuned to Classical 91.5 and 90.3. It is just about 5 o'clock.

Mi restano la lagrime. I'm left with tears. From George Frederick Handel's Alcina, as performed by Jeanine Dubique, soprano soloist, joined by Luca Quintavalle, the director of Concerto Cologne, here on WXXI. Jeanine Dubique is a Trinidadian-born soprano who studied at the Manhattan School of Music. She performs a lot in Europe, especially Germany, and she is starring in a production of Handel's Alcina coming up in July, running from July 13th through July 28th in Munich. The artistry of soprano Jeanine Dubique. Next on WXXI is music by William Grant Still from his Three Visions. This is Summerland, featuring the ensemble Videmus, joined by Jean DeMarc, flute.

The ensemble Videmus with Jean DeMart, the flutist, in Summerland from Three Visions by William Grant Still here on Classical 91.5 and 90.3. I'm Marianne Carberry. Thanks for your company this afternoon. As we turn next to this music by Richard Strauss, also Sprach Zarathustra, a tone poem by the German composer Richard Strauss, composed in 1896 and inspired by Friedrich Nietzsche's philosophical work of the same name. It was first conducted by Strauss in 1896 in Frankfurt. Of course, the initial fanfare titled Sunrise is well known because it was used in Stanley Kubrick's 1968 film 2001, A Space Odyssey. Here's a complete performance of also Sprach Zarathustra by Richard Strauss in a recording with the London Philharmonic Orchestra conducted by Klaus Tennstedt. Music by Richard Strauss for you from WXXI and WXXY.

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0: And there you have the music of Richard Strauss. His tone poem also sprach Zarathustra, inspired by a philosophical work of the same name by the philosopher Friedrich Nietzsche. This recording featured the London Philharmonic Orchestra led by Klaus Tennstedt. Also sprach Zarathustra by Richard Strauss for you this afternoon here on Classical 91.5 and 90.3.
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2: The father of the summer blockbuster, Steven Spielberg, is back with a new science fiction alien drama. 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
0: Enjoy that program tomorrow afternoon at 5 o'clock. From the Top is heard every Sunday afternoon at 5, right here on WXXI. 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

0: Tchaikovsky's Dumka was performed on WXXI by Stephen Huff. 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I'm Marianne Carberry. Stay tuned for a great lineup of music right here on this station, including The Score, which is just ahead. We currently have blue skies. 82 degrees is the current temperature. For tonight, lows dropping down to 66 with increasing clouds. A good chance of showers overnight, right up to a chance of 100% during the day tomorrow, and a high of 80 on Sunday. For Monday, a beautiful day, mostly sunny skies, highs getting up to 72 degrees. We currently have 82 degrees under clear skies. It is 6 o'clock.
1: From the studios of All Classical Radio in Portland, Oregon, this is The Score, now celebrating 20 years of music in the movies. I'm Edmund Stone. We watch movies for lots of reasons. Stress relief, empathy and connection, cognitive stimulation, or just a drop of dopamine, the neurotransmitter that makes us feel good. Today on The Score, I've curated a collection of films that I think are movies you should see at least once in your life. It's an assortment of amazing entertainment, including The Princess Bride, Coco, Dune, Black Panther, and more. American writer F. Scott Fitzgerald is considered one of this country's most influential novelists. Unique among his stories is The Curious Case of Benjamin Button. It follows the tale of a man who experiences life backward. He is born old and infirm, and is an infant when he dies. Along the way, he experiences life with all its joys and sorrows, interwoven with the intricate relationships of the people in his life, including Queenie, his adoptive mother, Daisy, whom he falls in love with when she is a child and he is old, and his biological father, who abandons him at birth. Composer Alexandre Desplat earned an Oscar for his score to the 2008 film.

some of Alexandre Desplat's Academy Award-winning score to the 2008 film The Curious Case of Benjamin Button. The F. Scott Fitzgerald short story explores time, youth, and mortality. Screenplay writer Eric Roth adapted and updated the famous story. The movie version still preserves Fitzgerald's wry questions about how age and identity affect the way we live our lives, and the importance of both. What makes a movie great entertainment? The storyline? The dialogue? The actors? Maybe the special effects? Being able to relate to the characters and their challenges is also a major ingredient of that recipe. Case in point, Back to the Future from 1985.

Marty McFly is an ordinary 1980s guitar-playing, skateboard-riding kid. His parents are hopelessly nerdy. His siblings are losers. School is boring, and the principal has a grudge against him. His best friend, Doc Brown, is a mad scientist. When Brown accidentally sends Marty back in time to when his parents were teenagers, you've got the setup for an utterly charming film. It's perfectly written, for laughs, if not for great science. And it simply makes you feel good. If you were a teen in the mid-1950s or mid-1980s, you are definitely going to relate to it. If you weren't, well, hop in your time-traveling DeLorean and set the flux capacitor for fun. Alan Silvestri wrote the memorable score.

0: some music from 1985's Back to the Future, composed by Alan Silvestri. The film launched multiple sequels and launched Michael J. Fox into international stardom. Now, a generation or so later, it's just as much fun to watch, especially if your parents were teenagers in the 80s. Movies based on books are always popular, and their cinematic recreations stand the test of time as great stories. P.L. Travers' famous book about a magical nanny, Mary Poppins, was first published in 1934. It has remained a perennial favorite for children and, no doubt, for nannies ever since. She resisted turning her creation into a movie, however, and didn't like it when Disney did make it. Everyone else, though, seemed to love it. Musicals were all the rage in the 1960s, and Mary Poppins had some of the most beloved stars, if the worst accents, with Julie Andrews and Dick Van Dyke. The legendary Sherman brothers, Richard and Robert, wrote the whimsical score.
1: Jim, Jiminy, Jim, Jiminy, Jim, Jim, Cheree, a sweep is as lucky can be. Jim, Jiminy, Jim, Jiminy, Jim, Jim, Cheroo, good luck, we're above when I shake hands with you. Or blow me a kiss, and that's lucky too. Now as the ladder of life has been strung, you might think a sweep's on the bottom most rung. Though I spends me time in the ashes and smoke, in this all wide world there's no happier bloke. Chim chiminy, chim chiminy, chim chim cheree, a sweep is as lucky can be. Chim chiminy, chim chiminy, chim chim cheree, good luck, we're above when I shake hands.

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Between pavement and stars is the chimney sweep world. When there's hardly no day, nor hardly no night, there's things off in shadow and off way in white. On the rooftops of London,

some music from the 1964 musical Mary Poppins, penned by Richard and Robert Sherman. The story of the magical nanny remains popular for many reasons: the music, the animation, and the beloved actors. On a personal note, it is one of my favorites too. The Oscar-nominated actress Hermione Baddeley played Ellen, the maid to the Banks family, in the film. In real life, I was Hermione's valet and driver when I first arrived in Hollywood. She took me in when I had nowhere else to go, and she was kind and generous and supportive. In other words, practically perfect in every way. Let's look at another film based on a wildly popular book, this one from the horror genre turned comedy. In 1974, director Mel Brooks made Young Frankenstein, filmed entirely in black and white. It spoofed the Mary Shelley story, the characters, and the genre to great effect. Peter Boyle played the monster, Marty Feldman was Igor, that's Igor, and Gene Wilder portrayed the grandson of the infamous Victor Frankenstein. Oh, sorry, that's Frankenstein. The film features a period score by Brooks' longtime composer, John Morris.

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Transylvania Lullaby, composed by John Morris for Mel Brooks' Young Frankenstein from 1974. It's a perfect comedy with great casting, unforgettable one-liners, and a great score. According to Hollywood legend, on the last day of filming, Mel Brooks found Gene Wilder scribbling in a corner of the studio. "I've got some more ideas for scenes," Wilder said. Mel put a hand on his shoulder and said, "It's over, Gene. We're done." Wilder replied, "But Mel, I don't want it to end." You just might feel the same way too. I'm Edmund Stone, creator, host, and producer of The Score. Today, we're celebrating 20 years of The Score with this, the fourth of a five-part series I call Must See Cinema. We love a mystery. The genre has found a very happy home in film. The first mystery was The Murders in the Rue Morgue, written by Edgar Allan Poe in 1841. This established the prototype of the brilliant, eccentric amateur detective who solves mysteries through deductive reasoning. We've been hooked on whodunits ever since. Rian Johnson wrote and directed Knives Out in 2019, an ensemble film of wildly charismatic actors led by Daniel Craig as the gentleman detective Benoit Blanc. A mystery writer is celebrating his 80th birthday amongst his dreadful children and grandchildren, who have all been living off of and sometimes embezzling the fortune he amassed through his successful writing career. He's found dead the next morning. Everyone has a motive, an opportunity, and a means. Watching Daniel Craig as Blanc sort through the web of lies to unravel the case would make Poe smile. Nathan Johnson.

some of the soundtrack from the first Benoit Blanc detective film, Knives Out, from 2019, composed by Nathan Johnson. The film is a wonderful detective story with extremely engaging characters and actors. Writer-director Ryan Johnson said that one of his greatest challenges in making this movie was to convince studio executives that the genre wasn't antiquated. Knives Out revitalized whodunits. It's to die for. Guillermo del Toro is a master of his craft. He is a true auteur with a hands-on approach to exquisite production design carved straight from his fertile imagination. His 2006 film, Pan's Labyrinth, is a masterpiece. It juxtaposes the harsh brutality of war with the gothic fairy tale lair of the labyrinth. Every scene is meticulously constructed with an attention to detail that confounds the senses. The viewer is left to wonder if the story's young heroine, Ophelia, is imagining the labyrinth and the formidable tasks imposed by Pan as a metaphor for the war, or is experiencing it in reality. Javier Navarrete wrote the score.

Music by Javier Navarrete from the 2006 Guillermo del Toro film Pan's Labyrinth. The music, the blending of fairy tale horror with the real horrors of war, and the exquisite sets make this movie worth watching several times. The core lesson of the film, that disobedience in the face of tyranny is a virtue, and maintaining one's morality and empathy is the ultimate triumph, make Pan's Labyrinth even more relevant today than when it came out 20 years ago. Still to come on the score, enjoy works from the delightful animated film Coco, Rob Reiner's classic tale The Princess Bride, and more. Thank you for joining me in this, the fourth of a five-part celebration of the 20th anniversary of the show, Must See Cinema. Amazing entertainment. I hope you're enjoying this episode. If you are, then please like and share it with family and friends on your favorite social media. You can also send me your comments directly at Edmund, that's E-D-M-U-N-D, at thescore.org. I'd love to hear from you. 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

When Frank Herbert penned his epic novel Dune in 1965, it struggled commercially, but was critically celebrated in the science fiction community, winning the prestigious Hugo Award and the inaugural Nebula Award. Since then, Dune has grown into one of the best-selling and most influential science fiction novels in history. Its cinematic journey, however, has been fraught with challenges. The complex tale that spans years and galaxies was considered unfilmable. In 2021, director Denis Villeneuve changed that. The story of Paul Atreides, who would become a leader of planets, was given stunning world-building and scale. The almost mystical echo-messaging of the film is painfully relevant today. Villeneuve brought together an exceptional cast. The pounding, atmospheric, Oscar-winning score by Hans Zimmer used unique instrumentation to create an otherworldly viewing experience that demands to be heard in a theater. Let's sample some of that now.

Hans Zimmer's ethereal music to Dune from 2021. Brilliantly directed, designed, cast and scored, the movie is must-see entertainment for fans of the books, or fans of extraordinary filmmaking. Another movie that created its own astonishing world is Black Panther from 2018. Based on the comic books, the movie imbued the characters with depth, ditching clichés and donning outstanding costumes and dazzling special effects. The mystical land of Wakanda is made real, a place that is both supremely sophisticated and futuristic, while also honoring a rich past filled with tradition and lore. The film garnered a jaw-dropping 280 industry nominations and 115 wins, including 3 Oscars, Best Production Design, Best Costume Design, and Best Original Score for Ludwig Göransson.

Oscar-winning music by Ludwig Göransson to Black Panther from 2018. Göransson immersed himself in West African musical traditions to write a score that captured the sound of Wakanda. He traveled to Senegal to collaborate with local musicians like Baba Mal. His score combined the authentic African rhythms and traditional instruments such as talking drums and the Fula flute with a 92-piece Western orchestra and a 40-member choir. There is much more to Black Panther than any other superhero film, and it can be enjoyed again and again. I'm Edmund Stone, creator, host, and producer of The Score. Today, it's part four of our five-part celebration of two decades of this program, with films that are amazing entertainment. Pixar prides itself on storytelling over technology. One of its most vibrant films, both in style and in story, is Coco from 2017. The tone and outlook of the film is refreshing and engaging. It's about Miguel, a music-loving boy whose family has banned music from their lives ever since his great-great-grandfather apparently abandoned his wife and little girl, Coco, to follow his dreams of stardom. Miguel just wants to play his guitar and ends up in the land of the dead and has to find his way out while solving a family mystery along the way. Based on Mexican folklore and the traditions surrounding the Day of the Dead, it's packed with skeletons galore, stunning color palettes, and a fantastic score by Michael Giacchino.

That was Crossing the Marigold Bridge and Department of Family Reunions from Michael Giacchino's score to 2017's Coco. Giacchino sought authenticity in the music and crafted one of his most sprightly scores for this touching and funny film. As a fan of movies and their music, you've likely seen the next film on this lineup of amazing entertainment. If you haven't, then allow me to quote the character of Grandfather as he gives his grandson some of the highlights. It's filled with fencing, fighting, torture, revenge, giants, monsters, chases, escapes, true love, and miracles. It's one of the finest films ever crafted by Rob Reiner, based on one of the most popular children's books of our time, The Princess Bride by William Goldman. Mark Knopfler wrote the score.

some of Mark Knopfler's music to the beloved film The Princess Bride from 1987. It's a charming, witty story that never fails to bring a smile and lift the spirit. I suggest you watch it as many times as you wish. And speaking of lifting the spirit, the Pixar film Up will raise your spirits and more. Carl Fredrickson, the cranky old man whom we meet in the opening scene, is about to be carted off to a retirement home. But he has other plans. Having been a balloon man all his life, he has decided to hitch his house to thousands of helium-filled balloons and float off to Paradise Falls, a place he and his beloved late wife Ellie yearn to go all their lives. Russell, a tenacious young wilderness scout, is inadvertently whisked away with Carl and his house, and the pair run into all kinds of adventures, colorful creatures, and dastardly villains. The audience is gently given meaningful life lessons, such as don't wait for someday, embrace unexpected connections, and it's never too late. Michael Giacchino created a score with themes and motifs in the great tradition of composers, from Korngold to Williams.

0: From the beautiful waltz that depicts Carl and Ellie's life together to the sinister overtones of the villain, all the music in Up, created by Michael Giacchino in 2009, paints the kind of musical picture that can be enjoyed on its own, the hallmark of all great film soundtracks. And accompanied by the dazzling Pixar animation, it's a perfect combination for a perfect film. You've just heard music from a few of the films I personally consider must-see cinema, amazing entertainment. There are thousands of wonderful films out there, films that can make you laugh and cry, that stir the soul and send the spirit soaring. If you've already seen them, you know how the arts of movie making and movie music can make not just amazing entertainment, but amazing memories that you may want to visit again and again. If you haven't seen these films, then you have some real treats ahead of you. Thanks for joining me on this cinematic adventure as we celebrate 20 years of the score. Let's do this again soon. The Score is a production of All Classical Radio in Portland, Oregon. 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The Score's executive producer is Fred Child. Production assistance is provided by Warren Black, Dylan Bodnarik, and Todd Dolanik. For more information about our show, visit us at thescore.org. And don't forget to follow us on your favorite social media. I'm your producer and host, Edmund Stone. Let's do this again soon.
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3: On a Slow Flow echoes, new music by Nicholas Gund from his single, Thoughts of You. He's returned to his flute after a dalliance with synthesizers, which are still there anyway. We'll also hear from the Nashville Ambient Ensemble, which puts some country into their ambient soundscapes. 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
5: One of my favorite things about this festival in Santa Fe is just, it seems as though the musicians they invite are not only wonderful artists, but they're really great collaborators and great people. I also love that it seems that whenever the Dover Quartet is in town, we're coinciding with Indian Market here as well. And seeing the thriving energy of these native artists and what they're doing at such an incredible high level. And also, I've never seen skies as beautiful as New Mexico. So there's an energy here that's pretty magical. It just feeds into the same well of inspiration. It does even affect the way you play music.
6: That's Camden Shaw, cellist of the Dover Quartet, putting to words what enchants so many musicians about their experience here at the Santa Fe Chamber Music Festival. I'm Kerry Fremkin, and in this musical hour, we find Camden in the heart of a great group of musicians from the Santa Fe Opera Orchestra. They'll play one of the staples of the solo cello repertoire, the Cello Concerto in B-flat Major by Luigi Boccherini. Juxtaposing Boccherini's Rococo gem, we have violinist Jennifer Fracci and pianist Chai Wozner and their performance of Béla Bartók's groundbreaking Violin Sonata in C Major from 1922. And it's pianist Juho Pohjonen who will open our program with The Kiss of the Infant Jesus by Olivier Messiaen. One of the 20 contemplations on the infant Jesus that Messiaen wrote in Paris in 1944 during the city's liberation from Nazi occupation. This music, however, is concerned with a different sort of joy, one that exists outside of time and human action. Composer Mark Nykrug has been the artistic director of the Santa Fe Chamber Music Festival since 1998.
7: In the case of Messiaen, there were two pervasive and overriding motivations at the heart of everything he wrote. One clearly was a fascination with birdsong, which is in every single piece. But the other really lifelong motivation for him was a devout spiritual Catholicism. This piece is very elaborate. It starts seemingly simple, but he then adds layers and layers of sound, and we end up with a sonic transcription of what an organ sounds like inside of a cathedral.
6: Let's listen to that music now. Here is The Kiss of the Infant Jesus by Olivier Messiaen. The pianist in this Santa Fe Chamber Music Festival performance is Juho Pohjonen.

0: In July of 2025, pianist Juho Pohjonen gave a solo recital at the Santa Fe Chamber Music Festival. From that performance, we've just heard his spectacular interpretation of The Kiss of the Infant Jesus by Olivia Messiaen. The Italian cellist Luigi Boccherini spent much of his prolific career in Madrid, where he worked as a court composer for the brother of the Spanish king, and his concerto in B-flat major remains one of the staples of the solo cello repertoire. Camden Shaw is a magnificent cellist and a founding member of the Dover Quartet. Thanks to the proximity of the Santa Fe Opera Orchestra, just up the road from the Santa Fe Chamber Music Festival, Camden enjoyed the chance to discover the original version of Boccherini's 18th century gem.
1: Boccherini is like, you know, he loved playing as high on the cello as humanly possible. He was kind of the inventor of thumb position, and he really showcased it in a lot of ways. But his sprightly, like very crystalline, super high, super virtuosic stuff was kind of like I'd never learned this concerto before, so I learned it for this concert. There's a different version, which is actually a bit easier, that Grützmacher, the famous cellist, he changed a lot of things to make it a little bit more ergonomic, and he replaced the slow movement. And I actually find that so funny, because for me, by far the most beautiful movement of the original is the slow movement. That movement I absolutely adore. So I do love that. I love the piece. It grew on me a lot. I love the musicians, their warmth that I felt from them, and support, and just the, like, it was a small group, no conductor, and we really did it like chamber music. And there was, in rehearsals, it was like all of us working together to try to create something beautiful. And it was super fun. It was awesome. I had a great, really great time. And I was nervous. All those things together.
0: From the Santa Fe Chamber Music Festival, here is that performance of the Cello Concerto in B-flat major by Boccherini. Soloist Camden Shaw performs with an ensemble of Santa Fe Opera Orchestra musicians and harpsichordist Paolo Bordignon.

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0: The courtly and agreeable cello concerto in B-flat major by Luigi Boccherini. Camden Shaw was the soloist, and his collaborators were members of the Santa Fe Opera Orchestra with Paolo Bourdignon at the harpsichord. I'm Kerry Frumkin, and I'm very glad to have your company for this Santa Fe Chamber Music Festival broadcast, which is made possible by generous underwriting from the City of Santa Fe Arts and Culture Department and by the festival supporters. You can learn more at santafechambermusic.org. 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
2: 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We'll celebrate these recordings on the next with Heart and Voice, including music of Marc-Antoine Charpentier, Eleanor Daly, Daniel Nags, and others. I'm Peter Dubois, and I hope you'll join me for this musical survey Sunday morning at 8 on WXXI Classical.
0: Our Santa Fe Chamber Music Festival broadcast continues with Béla Bartók's Second Violin Sonata. He wrote it as Europe emerged from the ravages of the First World War, specifically for the great violinist Jelly Darañi, and he joined her as the pianist for the world premiere in London in 1923. For this performance, violinist Jennifer Frouchy joins forces with pianist Shai Wozner.
3: I forget where I saw this, but he said once that Also sprach Zarathustra by Strauss was the reason he became a composer.
0: Pianist Shai Wozner finds that on one hand, Bartók is rooted in the German post-romantic tradition, while with the other, he's reaching for the sounds and textures of the emerging 20th century.
3: He loved the sort of post-romantic and then early expressionism in German music, even though his music is so different. Even though his harmonies in this particular piece can be very acidic, underneath all of that, there is always a tonal center, even though it may be difficult to pinpoint, even according to Bartók himself, there is a key. It's never random. The logic with which it's put together is relentless. There is literally a marking on almost every note, a very specific tempo for almost every bar. It's really micromanaging the players, but all his markings make total musical sense, and if you really follow them, then counterintuitively, it starts to feel very free. And also, there is, by the way, I would recommend to our listeners, there is a recording of Bartók himself playing this sonata with the famous Hungarian violinist Jozef Szigeti. And you would be amazed at how free, on one hand, they do all the markings, but there is also a certain kind of freedom of phrasing, a certain kind of elasticity, and you know, it's all very flexible and very spontaneous, which is the holy grail. You want to do everything in this score in a spontaneous way. It sounds like a contradiction, but it's not. And so that's what we've been trying to do in putting together this piece.
0: That's pianist Shai Wozner on Béla Bartók's Violin Sonata No. 2. Music he'll perform now in collaboration with violinist Jennifer Frouchy at the Santa Fe Chamber Music Festival.

0: with Jennifer Frouchy playing those ascending plaintive notes at the topmost register of her violin, she and pianist Shai Wozner have brought Béla Bartók's Violin Sonata No. 2 in C Major to a close. Before the Bartók, Camden Shaw was the soloist in the Boccherini Cello Concerto in B-flat Major. Juho Pohjonen opened our program with The Kiss of the Infant Jesus by Messiaen. 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I'm Kerry Frumkin, and I thank you very much for your company, and I look forward to seeing all of you here soon in Santa Fe. 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
3: Hi, I'm Joshua Bassett, inviting you to join me this Sunday afternoon. Whether you're relaxing at home or looking for a way to escape from an exhausting day, join me as we go on a musical adventure, listening to music from around the world by great composers of the past, performed by musicians of the present, and hopefully inspiring us as we move into the future.
4: I'm John DiLiberto, and you're hearing a slow flow echoes from PRX. Drifting through the current is music by Robert Rich. He's got a new one called Traveler's Cloth. We'll also hear from Bernd Scholl. He's a German electronic musician who's been around for a while. Got something from a new compilation, Imagine Music for Reading. We're also going to hear a nice, drifty electronic track out of Brazil. It's from a relatively new artist, Ana Miranda, and she's just released the album Intentions.

New music by Anna Miranda. I've also got Nicholas Gunn and David Darling and Hans Christian. It's Floating Downstream on A Slow Flow Echoes. This album was an Echoes CD of the month a few years ago, and for some reason haven't returned to it recently, but here it is, David Helpling from his album In. This is The Cold Distance Between.